at the end of his autobiography, he tells us the biography of his mother, Monica. And he credits his final conversion to Christianity to her. It's almost like he's added this biography of his mother on. You think, well, if it's just about him becoming this Christian, why doesn't it stop at his baptism? Why is he going to tell us about Monica? The same pattern of conversion that he goes through in his personal life is a universal pattern. It's also a pattern that he's showing us is happening in Monica's own life, because he goes back to her childhood and takes us through

0: Here's the weather forecast for Ottawa. Cloudy tonight with a 60% chance of showers and the risk of a thunderstorm, a low of 14. Mainly cloudy tomorrow with a 30% chance of showers in the morning. Then it will clear up, a high of 22. Clear tomorrow night, but becoming partly cloudy near midnight and a low of 10. For Saturday, sunny with a high of 25. Cloudy Saturday night, a low of 15. For Sunday, a mix of sun and cloud with a 60% chance of showers and a high of 25, a low of 16 Sunday night.
1: Hey, welcome to Q. I'm Talia Schlanger, sitting in for Tom Power. Today on the show, Sarah Bareilles. Years ago, her dear friend got this tattoo on his wrist of the word both. And at the time, Sarah thought this was the dumbest thing she had ever seen. But now, after his death, Sarah understands that tattoo as genius. The idea that life is always both things. Joy and sorrow, love and pain. Sarah will tell you about leaning into both on her new album, Good Grief, and why grieving has to be shared. Plus, speaking of duality, the band Mama's Broke draw on both folk music and punk rock on their new album. They'll tell you why the two genres have more in common than you might think and introduce you to a new song.

Yes, we are all lucky that you have this ability to write around it, like to write through it and then share the output of that with us. The first track on the album is a

What compelling voices. There you go. That's Mama's Broke with Heaven on Cue. It is from their new album, Reunion, which comes out tomorrow. And before that, you heard their conversation with guest host Garvia Bailey.

0: and Korea did a deal with this administration. Most of the big economies have done deals with this administration. And, you know, I think the administration has shown it's practical, it's pragmatic, it's trying to get something that works for both sides. And I think that's what was on the table here.
1: Stephen, how would you describe the general feeling in the U.S. right now about this trade dispute?
0: I think, obviously, you know, people are frustrated that they

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Not because of what it said, exactly, but because we'd assumed

0: Feel that? That's the thrill of the Northern Super League. And it's back on CBC Gem, with six fierce clubs battling all season long for glory. From coast to coast, Canada's first professional women's soccer league is bringing the heat. 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
1: From CBC News, the world is sour. I'm Neil Kumar. As relations between Canada and the U.S. deteriorate, Donald Trump thinks he has found a way to

bedrock that is within the glacier, and that itself had collapsed, and that caused the ice above it to collapse as well. So this could be then more better termed as like a large rock and ice avalanche that caused the subsequent flooding. There is still so much we do not understand, but we're just trying to unravel little pieces of the puzzle. Mm-hmm. And maybe the clearer picture, we might get it further down the road. So there is all of these uncertainties that we have to deal with at the moment.

This is The World. I'm Carolyn Beeler. The smoke in Indonesia is so thick in places that you can barely see. Emergency room visits in West Kalimantan on the Indonesian side of the island of Borneo have skyrocketed. And at various points, schools in the area and in neighboring Malaysia have closed. This is all due to massive wildfires that have spread in Indonesia for weeks. Most of these fires are burning in the country's peatlands. Wahyu Perdana is an expert in these kinds of fires. He's with the environmental organization

feels like forever to finally watch Coyote versus Acme. I love Looney Tunes. I love watching it with my kids. And when I first heard about this movie, I was like, what a dream come true. But it almost didn't even see

That in and of itself, I think, got to some fault lines that have been present in the WNBA for a while, especially since Caitlin Clark has entered, just in terms of who gets labeled a thug and who gets labeled a protector, right? Like, there have been a lot of players who have been in altercations with Caitlin Clark who have then, you know, gone on social media and faced just abhorrent levels of racism, homophobia, even transphobia, right? Like, the implication that some of these players are actually men. The

0: Good morning. I'm Hallie Cottenham. You're listening to Ottawa Morning. It's Friday, August 28th. It's partly cloudy and 14 degrees right now. Winds from the northwest 13 kilometers per hour. Cloudy today with a 30% chance of showers this morning. Winds becoming west 20 late this afternoon. Today's high, a mere 22 degrees. Partly cloudy tonight, clearing overnight, the low 10. And for tomorrow, increasing clouds, watch for fog in the morning. Windy, gust to 50 from the southwest. The high 24 tomorrow with the humidex 26. And finally for Sunday, the rest of your weekend weather, a mix of sun and cloud, 60% chance of showers and a high 25. David Giroux joining me now from the CBC Ottawa newsroom. Good morning, David.
1: Good morning, Hallie. Ottawa police say an investigation into hundreds of pills found in suburban parks has now expanded, but none of the drugs appear to be illicit. Police say more than 200 pills were found in three parks in the Chapel Hill South area, and they say those pills appear to be over-the-counter and prescription medications. There have been no reported illnesses among people or animals linked to those pills. A vehicle drove into a store in Gloucester during a robbery on Thursday morning. Steve Poirier is the general manager of Triol Small Engine Sales and Service. He says somebody backed into the building multiple times, causing thousands of dollars in damage. He says two used lawnmowers with a total value of about $400 were stolen. Poirier says no one was hurt and the incident was caught on surveillance cameras. The building owner has already had people making repairs. Police are looking to speak with residents of the Ottawa-Gatineau area who may have had underwear stolen from their homes over the past few years. Officers say they carried out a search warrant on November 20th in the Manoir des Trembles area, and during this operation, a Gatineau resident was arrested. Police say the accused offered his services as a handyman in homes. Many of those were women. Investigators say they believe that man may have victimized other people. One of Ottawa's mayoral candidates says our city needs a big boost to public housing. Neil Saravanamutu wants to build affordable middle-class units on a break-even basis, paid for through city debt guarantees. But these wouldn't be subsidized or rent-geared to income units. Saravanamutu says that's just too expensive.
2: So we would love if the city was in a financial position to provide the subsidized social housing that we need to meet the demands of the population. The problem is that what we're talking about today with a public option, this is a zero cost to taxpayers. To provide more subsidized social housing, that is a high cost to taxpayers. Every one of those units needs to be subsidized on a monthly basis. And we simply don't have the budget to do that.
1: But he says his public housing would still have cheaper rents since there'd be no need for a profit margin, and the city could provide land to cut down costs. His goal is at least 25,000 units, double the current stock of public housing. Ottawa's Nepalese community is preparing to gather for a vigil at City Hall tonight. They plan to pray and mourn for those affected by catastrophic flooding that's killed at least 350 people and left more than 1,000 more missing. Organizers say there are roughly 500 families here in Ottawa with ties to Nepal. The vigil is set to begin at 6:30 outside City Hall. President Donald Trump signed an executive order yesterday directing the U.S. Department of Interior to change the name of Lake Ontario to Lake America. The department has 30 days to update geographic names and information services to reflect the change, but it doesn't mean that other countries have to accept the renaming effort. It's just the latest move in the escalating trade war between Canada and the U.S. After the executive order was signed, Prime Minister Mark Carney posted his response to social media, noting the Indigenous origins of the word Ontario and saying it will be called Lake Ontario today and forever. And Hallie, local fans of actor Tim Curry, who died on Wednesday, will be able to crack out their fishnet stockings and highest heels tonight. Mayfair Theatre is gearing up for its monthly screening of the Rocky Horror Picture Show. The film features Curry's portrayal of Dr. Frankenfurter, and for the past 15 years, Sam Kellerman has hosted those screenings. He's also performed

0: in the shadow cast in Curry's iconic role.
1: To see how Mr. Curry did it is, it's just, he is an artist. He's a rock star. He's beyond an actor, beyond a celebrity. He's just flat out an artist, and the world is in mourning, I'm sure.
0: Curry had a long career in film, on stage, and in music. He was 80 years old. The character actor surged into the spotlight in the 1970s, known for playing eccentric, fiendish, and loony villains on the stage and on screen. The showing of the Rocky Horror Picture Show at Mayfair Theater starts at 9:30. And I'll have more news in about half an hour.
2: Okay, thank you very much, David. John Northcott joining us now, hosting World Report. Hi, John.
3: Good morning, Hallie. How are you?
2: I'm wondering where you begin. Do you begin with Lake America? Do you begin with more serious events that are happening elsewhere in the world? What's your call this morning, John?
3: Well, it's funny because World Report, we do try to keep the latest news at the front. And while the change of the name from one of our great lakes is big news, and certainly a lot of people are picking up and commenting on it, it did happen late yesterday. So we are going with the latest
2: news
3: this morning. Exactly, yeah. But we are leading with the latest also because our Briar Stewart has made it from our London bureau to Nepal, and she is reporting there on the situation. The number of dead continues to rise. The search for the missing continues, including some 30 Canadians there in the region. So Briar's there, and we'll have the latest on that. The war between the United States, Israel, and Iran has been underway now for 6 months. This with the backdrop of the ceasefire, if you will, largely holding, but also Israel set to have an election in a couple of months. So we're going to look at that as well. And I don't know how early you got up this morning, Hallie, but if you did and gazed skyward around midnight, you would have seen the eclipse of the moon. And many other people did, and we'll have the latest. And any excuse to play little Neil Young, so you can wait for that as well.
2: Good. Excellent. All right. That's interesting. Thanks very much, John. Have a great morning.
3: You too, Hallie. All the best.
2: That's John Northcott hosting World Report this morning. Time now for the Business Digest with Megan Reed.
4: Canada's fishing industry is breathing easier today after Ottawa announced seafood would be removed from the list of products on its retaliatory tariff list. Earlier this week, the federal government announced counter tariffs on $27.6 billion worth of U.S. goods, all part of the ever-evolving Canada-U.S. trade war. Ottawa says the adjustments were based on feedback. Trevor Toome is a professor of economics at the University of Calgary.
5: I'm not surprised that there would have been some adjustments to retaliation. There often is. The government's goal here is not to inflict economic costs on Canadian businesses so much as American ones. And so sometimes they come out with lists in a very rapidly evolving situation and then need to adjust from there. We saw that last year, and we're indeed seeing it again with the seafood removals. And we may very well see other adjustments as well.
4: And we did. A spokesperson for the Ministry of Finance confirmed to CBC News that copper wire, charcoal, and a handful of other items like plaster sheets and tiles have been added to the list in order to keep that dollar-for-dollar impact. They will be tariffed at 50% as of September the 8th. In other news, Bill Gates, founder of Microsoft, who not only created the blueprint on how to sell technology, but also how to make money selling it, is sounding the alarm on artificial intelligence. This week, the 70-year-old billionaire wrote an essay outlining the dangers of AI and put this video message on his blog, Gates Notes.
6: I worry that we aren't preparing. There's no plan to ease the entry into the AI era, and not even a plan to have a plan. How do we ensure that the benefits of AI reach everyone, particularly those without wealth, influence, and access?
4: In the essay, Gates outlined the three major risks he sees with AI: what it's going to do in the labor market, what criminals will do with the tech, and is it going to stunt children's growth? Carmi Levy is an independent technology analyst. He says this is one of the few times he agrees with Gates. However,
7: technology leaders owe it to the world to make sure that the world is a better place than it was when they got there. And so I'd like to see them not only share their words with us, but also take some of those massive fortunes and put them into programs that can actually advance the state of the art. It's one thing for Bill Gates to tell us what to do. I'd like to see him use his philanthropic pile of money to actually do something about it.
4: Levy also points out that what Gates is saying is actually not new.

0: but does think that government, corporate, and education leaders have to prioritize addressing the impacts of artificial intelligence right now. And finally, a 14-year-old entrepreneur in London, England, has launched Kids Hustle, an app specifically designed for younger teens looking for work. Think babysitting, dog walking, or tutoring. Kids looking to make extra cash can browse opportunities on a map. And when it comes to safety, Kid Hustle is also very 2026. Parents can fully monitor their kids' account, and when teens start a job through the app, they can share a live GPS with the parent until the job is complete. This is filling a gap in the market, as other gig platforms like TaskRabbit require users to be at least 18 years of age. For CBC Radio, I'm Megan Reed.
1: 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It's 20 minutes before 6 o'clock, partly cloudy and 14 degrees right now, the heading to a high of 22 today. Well, we've been talking all week about the intensifying trade war between the United States and Canada. The fallout this week alone has been so intense. It seems like ages ago we were talking about the Gordie Howe Bridge. You'll recall its opening delayed by President Trump until Canada agreed to a new revenue-sharing deal. But let's take you back there. CBC's Mike Evans went to the pedestrian sidewalk on the new Gordie Howe Bridge just this week to talk politics with Canadians and Americans.
2: The question that we're asking people today is, are they still friendly with Americans? Do you have any issues with Americans given everything that's happening in global politics right now?
3: Well, you have to distinguish between Americans and their leaders.
4: There's a lot of tension, I think, with what Trump is doing, and it does impact the relations. I only went to halfway point. I'm not interested in crossing over to the U.S. if I don't have to.
2: Is this your first time over the Gordie Howe Bridge walking?
5: This is her first time over the bridge and into Canada. This is my third time. I'm usually running this, but I decided to just walk with her today.
2: We're asking people, and you're the first Americans that we've run into, we're asking people how they feel about the current relationship between the two countries.
5: To us, it really doesn't bother us too much. But, you know, to my mom that really pays attention to the news, you know, she'll text me every now and then, like, they might not let you back over here. She's saying they might threaten us to shut down our power in Detroit. Stuff like that I hear every once in a while. But, you know, that's what we're hearing over here is just, you know, what Trump has done in the retaliations from, the Canadian president or the prime minister.
6: I think it's sad. I think we need to get over it quickly. I love Canada. I go there all the time. And I want to feel better about it.
2: Being up here on the bridge today, what have you been hearing from Canadians that you might have run into? Is everybody still getting along?
6: Yeah, I talked to a bunch of Canadians on the other side. They were great. We took their pictures and it was all good.
2: Yeah. What do you think we need to do, or the two countries need to do, to kind of get by this little road bump that's happening right now?
6: I think the politicians need to get a life. I think the politicians are the pits.
7: It's crazy. Allies for centuries, and we're fighting each other, and it's ridiculous.
2: You have friends and family living in Canada?
7: Yes, I have former co-workers. I worked for Canadian Pacific Rail 30 years ago doing customs at the border. So times were a little different then, right after NAFTA. Yeah, this is ridiculous. Like I said, tariffs have a place. You know, if someone's dumping on your market illegally, you know, you retaliate.
2: What do you think needs to happen for the two sides, the two countries, to get back together at the table and work things out?
7: Well, I think they need to talk, you know, not give last-minute ultimatums and make the other side walk away. I went to business school. That was no negotiating tactics I was ever taught were correct.
2: And what's your plans for the rest of the day? Are you going over to Canada to hang out, or are you going to turn around and go back?
7: No, I'm going to go over, get some lunch, have a beer, and just have a day.
1: That was the CBC's Mike Evans speaking to both Americans and Canadians on the Gordie Howe Bridge between Detroit and Windsor.

0: 16 minutes before 6 o'clock. Is your washing machine or dishwasher on the fritz and beyond repair? Replacing it with a new one might mean getting caught up in the trade war. Starting September 8th, Canada is going to apply a 25% counter tariff on U.S.-made household appliances. So how is that affecting sales? Giacomo Panico dropped by McMullen Appliance and Mattress in Smiths Falls to ask the two brothers who run the store.
1: You know, what we could do is if we grab a cart, put the dryer on the right-hand side of that.

0: I told him to get a cart, and then I often just go ahead and do it anyway, even though he's trying to help me. I was kidding, Kyle, but perfect. Maybe flip it and lift up. I'm Corey McMullen, and I'm with McMullen Appliance and Mattress.
1: I'm his brother, Kyle, also at McMullen Appliance and Mattress.
2: How are you digesting the news of these counter tariffs? First, these tariffs and counter tariffs.
0: Well, it is very complicated, and no one knows anything for sure yet in which categories are going to be included. And our shoppers are extremely focused on it, but I don't see it making a big difference to our day-to-day business.
2: Why not?
0: Because we aren't the type of business that has to stock inventory for 3 months in advance. This is a very just-in-time business. And appliances are largely a duress purchase. Someone's appliance, fridge or stove breaks, they need to buy one within 7 to 10 days. And whatever the price is during that time is what the price is. The appliances that are manufactured in the U.S. are the only ones that are going to be impacted by the tariffs. And that might be about 20% of our business right now. I will see the most impact on sales when it comes to our Speed Queen Hips Laundry because they are only made in the USA, and if there are any tariffs on it, they will bear the full brunt of those tariffs, increasing the retail price.
2: These are popular here?
0: These are a premium washing machine, and it's our number one seller. They're made in Wisconsin.
2: How much would the price go up?
0: I wouldn't be surprised at $200 to $300 increase per piece. So that would be $600 per pair. So like from a price of $20.99 right now to $24.99 could be totally realistic, bringing the price of a pair of laundry to $5,000.
2: Okay. And you've got one over here.
0: Absolutely.
2: What makes it premium?
0: They are made in Wisconsin. They use more steel than any other brand. They have a 5-year warranty as opposed to a 1-year warranty. And they're heavier, they're built better, and they have a 20 to 25 year lifespan when used in the home.
2: The metal lid on the top, I mean, this is old school.
0: This is old school for a few reasons. Our most common model has no lid lock, so a lot of people like to be able to open the lid when they want. It will fill to the brim with water, where most washing machines on the market won't fill up anymore. They use steel outer tubs like they did in the 70s. They basically kept the machine's quality, but let the price go up, where all the other brands wanted to keep the price the same and skimpflated the product to meet the price they wanted.
2: This is a solid thing here, Kyle.
1: Rock solid. Right now, what do we have inside of it? Grandma's cast iron fry pan. We've got 3 hammers, 2 bottles of water, a tie-down strap.
2: This is for demo purposes?
1: I've run this as many as 3 times a day for demonstration purposes. We're still on the original belt. It's never had a problem. So notice it jumps to life. It doesn't have to sing a little song and wait 4 minutes to say sensing or filling or whatever. It's just immediately spinning.
2: I'm not surprised you're both in sales because I want to buy one now. So how do you reconcile the, be it buy Canadian or don't buy American, with the fact of tariffs and now counter tariffs and the fact that you've got this product that's such an important part of your business here?
0: Well, every customer has different priorities and different budgets. You know what I mean? If this product's out of their wheelhouse, then we're not going to be looking at it. We have many options that don't originate from the USA that we can take customers to.
2: But do you have people walk away from this machine when they find out it's made in the US?
1: I actually did a few days ago. I was shocked because they were a farming family. They had a lot of kids. It was the machine they needed for their needs, of course. And as soon as I said Wisconsin, he turned on his heel. He was like, no, absolutely not.
2: That feels unfortunate because you're people who like to sell a good product. Yeah. You clearly love this machine. You know, this is complicating things.
0: I think, in my view, I think that people will begrudgingly buy the product that's right for them if it's from America, just like they would begrudgingly buy an appliance from China that they thought was inferior a few years ago.
2: And it's not the case anymore?
0: It can be. So China produces some very premium products. Our Bosch 800 series fridges are actually from China, and they're some of the best fridges on the market. But they can also make the cheapest dishwasher for someone. Mm-hmm. And then you might have some more issues. So there's no rule that China builds low-end garbage. It's just the fact that that's what most companies use it for.
2: When it comes to where appliances are made, it sounds like it's
0: very global now. It's not as regional. When I was, there was manufacturing in Montreal, there was manufacturing in Ontario. We used to make a lot of washers and dryers and ranges here in Canada, even freezers. Yeah. But that's basically all gone now except for ultra premium niche products. So not the mass products that people are most often buying.
2: Do you find people are often very surprised by all this when you tell them, Kyle, about or is it even of interest to them where the appliance comes from?
1: As of late, it's been of a great deal of interest to them. A woman called this morning, her stove needed a repair, but she was hesitant to do that because she was worried if she ended up having to replace it, she would have missed her opportunity to buy it at the pre-tariff price. So she rushed in. She was here before we actually opened up. The stove was bought and paid for, and it's being delivered today before 1 o'clock.
2: What about building up an inventory of made in USA of these washers and dryers that you have?
0: If I thought it was extremely predictable that these tariffs were going to go into place, but I find the current administration so unpredictable that I wouldn't want to invest the time in or the money in inventory and the money in extra space, because I don't want to own that much inventory at the same price it was the day before.
2: But I mean, you could have a chance to make some money if the prices go, the retail price goes up and you bought them at a lower price.
0: Absolutely, we could, but it can also work the other way as well. And since this industry runs on a minimum advertised price and everyone's price on appliances is the same across the country, that's the price people are going to be seeing first. So I think if retailers do beat the price increase, it would not get passed down to consumers.
3: That's brothers Corey and Kyle McMullen, who run McMullen Appliance and Mattress in Smiths Falls. And they were speaking with CBC's Giacomo Panico. Now, also on the show yesterday, we talked about what is a revived debate about whether to change the name of a street named after U.S. President Donald Trump. Trump Avenue is tucked in Ottawa's Central Park neighborhood, just south of Carlington, just west of the experimental farm. Getting rid of the street name came up 5 years ago. And at the time, people living on Trump Avenue had a mixed reaction to the idea. But as we heard yesterday, the area's councillor, Riley Brockington of River Ward, says it is time to make the change. The CBC's David Fraser drove over to Trump Avenue yesterday, knocked on a few doors.
4: First, how do you feel about living on a street named after Trump?
5: Well, like a lot of Canadians, we're all upset with Mr. Trump, and we all would like to change the name of the street. But there's also the other side of the equation where it's the administrative part that has to involve the changing of your driver's license, changing of your passport. So we'd love to change it, but there's implications involved. So it's a two-sided coin.
4: And I get the sense that you're not sure where you, if you had to vote, where you would even land on that right now.
5: Right. So, you know, I'd love to vote to change it, but, you know, I want to know more about what's the administrative burden. You know, if there's 20 hours of administrative burden for me to change the name, like Trump will be gone in 2 years. You know, is it worth it? Is it worth it? So, yeah, I'm undecided at this point. Yeah.
4: How do you feel about living on a street named after Donald Trump?
6: I'm not really crazy about it. The street's awesome. The neighbors are awesome. But just driving by and looking at that sign every day with what's on TV and the actions he's taken. And let's face it, it's embarrassing for everybody. It would be nice to change the name.
4: Yeah. To the point, what do you make of the councillor's latest effort to do just that?
6: Let's do it. We tried last time and it was close, I guess, in the voting and it didn't happen. Anything he can do would be greatly appreciated. He tried last time. You can give him credit. But this time, I think, it'd be nice if it wasn't a vote. It'd be nice if it was a city mandate to change the name in Ottawa. Anything related to this person, you know, take it right out of Ottawa. Bring it right back down or put a tariff on it and send it back.
7: I don't see the point of changing the name. Just for satisfy people's political ambitions. And I don't certainly don't want to go through the expense of changing all my documentation when you get involved with passports and license and everything else, credit cards. It becomes a real nuisance. Yeah. You know, I just think it's a frivolous matter, and this is the third time that this has come up. I think most of the people that are have input, don't live on the street, and are just sticking their fingers in where they don't belong.
4: Same. Yeah. Can I ask how long you've lived here?
7: 20 years.
4: Did you think 20 years ago when you bought a house on Trump Avenue that there would be some sort of controversy about the name of the street? Not just once, but it's now the third time that the debate's taking place.
7: No, and we actually... before COVID, we actually went to New York City many times and really had no problem with the name Trump, and he certainly contributed a great deal to New York City. You know, people

0: people forget, and you know, they mainstream news tends to dwell on the negative. Well, they don't tend to; they do, absolutely do. You know, 95% of the news that you hear on Trump is negative, and you never hear anything of the positive, the contributions he's making.
1: He's being pretty openly hostile to Canada right now.
0: I think it's a temporary measure. I think Canada hasn't done a very good job in negotiating. And let's face it, he's a bit of a performer, you know, and there's always a little push before the things settle down and they generally reach a good solution to problems.
2: Hmm. Residents of Trump Avenue speaking with the CBC's David Fraser, talking about whether or not they should change their street's name, Trump Avenue. It's 5 minutes before 6 o'clock.

0: help myself.
1: That was Dean Brody and the Reklaws with Can't Help Myself. They'll be performing at the Bronx and Tonks Rodeo and Country Music Festival tonight. It starts at 4:15 p.m. at the Ottawa Baseball Stadium. So if you're a country fan, go get your tickets. 2 minutes before 6 o'clock, David Giroux now from the newsroom.
2: Ottawa police say an investigation into hundreds of pills found in suburban parks has expanded, but none of those drugs appear to be illicit. Police say more than 200 pills were found in three parks in the Chapel Hill South area. They say those pills appear to be over-the-counter and prescription medications. The owner of a building in Ottawa's East End says thieves used a U-Haul truck to smash a hole in the wall and steal items. Ottawa police are investigating the incident that occurred early Thursday morning on Searville Road. The smash and grab left a large hole at Trio Small Engine Sales and Service. Police are looking to speak with residents in the National Capital Region who may have had underwear stolen from their homes over the past few years. Police have arrested a 52-year-old Gatineau man who they say offered his services as a handyman in homes, mainly those of women. Investigators say they believe that man may have victimized other people. Ottawa's Nepalese community is preparing to gather for a vigil at 6:30 at City Hall tonight. They plan to pray and mourn for those affected by catastrophic flooding that's killed at least 350 people and left more than 1,000 more missing. All of a full local newscast in half an hour.
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0: And for those who slept through it, the moon will be back whole and bright tonight.
1: We know where the music's playing. Let's go.
0: And that is the latest national and international news from World Report. I'm John Northcott. This is CBC News.
2: Good morning. I'm Hallie Cottenham. You're listening to Ottawa Morning. It's Friday, August 28th. If your child uses a Chromebook, AI could be part of their classroom routine this year. A major school board in the U.S. says no thanks. Where do Canadian schools stand and what's at stake for the students? Inflation, climate change, even geopolitics affect the family farm. Then there's the complex process of succession. Why some are calling it a crisis. Also this hour, only a few days left of Capital Pride, but still lots to take in.
3: Whether it's a ballad one night or a high energy choreo the other night, I really try to take on this persona of you don't really know what you're going to get.
2: A local drag artist is getting ready to hit the stage. We'll hear more. 11 minutes past 6 o'clock, mostly cloudy and 14 degrees right now. Winds from the northwest 12 kilometers per hour. Cloudy today with a 30% chance of showers this morning, the high 22. Partly cloudy tonight, then clearing, the low overnight 10. And your weekend weather forecast tomorrow, increasing clouds, watch for fog, windy gust of 50, the high 24 tomorrow and Sunday, sunshine in the forecast. Although, according to Environment Canada, there is a 60% chance of showers a little bit later, the high 25. 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
4: Two Ottawa mayoral candidates released platform planks on Thursday as the city passes a key milestone on the way to the October election. It's the beginning of the blackout period, which starts 60 days before voting day and aims to create a firewall between City Hall business and the election campaign. Arthur White-Crummy will have an update for us at the bottom of the clock. And Ottawa's Nepalese community is preparing to gather for a vigil at City Hall tonight. They plan to pray and mourn for those affected by catastrophic flooding that's killed at least 350 people and left more than 1,000 more missing. Dan Takama will have the details in my full newscast at 6:30.
2: Okay, thanks very much, David. Joining us to tell us what's happening on the early roads this morning, Colson Swinarchin. Hi, Colson.
5: Good morning, Hallie. Not much going on the roads just yet this morning, but this weekend there is going to be some things going on. You mentioned Capital Pride this weekend, and of course that's causing some road closures as the parade is this weekend. So I'll give a quick rundown of that. So Bank is closed between Slater and Gladstone starting at 6 tonight until 2 a.m. on Sunday. And then on Sunday, which is the day of the parade, there's a lot more closures. So parts of Wellington Street for most of the day, and shortly after noon, the peak of it will have Wellington closed between Booth and Bank, and then Bank closed between Wellington and Albert, and then Albert closed from Bank to O'Connor. The Chaudière and Portage bridges will also be closed, and the majority of those closures are going to wrap up on Sunday afternoon. But the full details of that all available on our website. But just keep an eye out if you're heading out downtown this weekend.
2: Okay, thanks very much, Colson. 13 minutes past 6 o'clock. Well, by this time next week, virtually all students across the city will be back at school. And one hotly debated issue that keeps on coming up, AI in the classroom. This school year, many students won't have to wait until the teacher isn't looking to use it. Google is including a version of its Gemini chatbot in its classroom platform, and that's getting some pushback from parents. Frances Sims covers tech issues for us and joins us now on the line. Good morning.
6: Good morning.
2: So how is Google bringing Gemini into the classroom?
6: Yeah. So first of all, Gemini is Google's AI chatbot. It's a competitor effectively to ChatGPT, which many listeners are probably familiar with. If anybody's done a Google search recently, often the first response they get are not a list of websites, but rather the response from Gemini, the AI tool. So it's built into Google Classroom. Google Classroom is one of the largest learning platforms deployed across schools in Canada and in the United States and now in the world. And in fact, I believe the Ottawa Carleton District School Board is a Google board. And so that means that every student in those school boards has a Google account. And that Google account is typically used to host assignments, maybe PowerPoint presentations from the professor, notes, etc. And starting this fall, most school boards, the Gemini tab will be on by default. And for every age, and the idea is that if a student wants something like study notes or basically a mock test, it can just ask the Gemini tab to do that, just like we do with ChatGPT. Or maybe, you know, it didn't understand how the professor presented, and it might ask, or the teacher, it might ask, please explain in a different way. So those are some useful tools, mm-hmm. And they're coming in by default to most school boards around the world that are using Google as of this September.
2: But we know a big school board in the U.S. has already said, no, thank you. They've rolled this back. What happened there?
6: Yeah, so in Chicago, which is one of the largest public school boards in the U.S., it was turned on by default, and parents were not happy because there was no communication at all. The teachers had no training on AI. There was no guidance from the school board to the teachers or to the parents or to the training for the students. So that they basically decided that it was too much risk because there's a lot of concern, especially when you talk about AI chatbots these days, right? Whether or not they're good for students, what are those responses that they're getting? Are they helpful? Are they hurtful? Do you even know what they're saying? And so in the end, the parents in that school board pushed back and said, okay, you need to wait until you do a proper rollout of this tool. Now, I think the good news for the Ottawa Carleton District School Board is they have published AI guidelines and published AI policies. I don't know if all the teachers are effectively trained in AI. That's a problem across the country. But at least for the Ottawa Carleton District School Board, there's some guidelines and thought in place. So that's helpful.
2: Okay, usage guidelines, but I'm interested in technical guardrails that would prevent students from doing stuff they shouldn't be doing.
6: Yeah, so there's three issues that people are talking about quite frequently now. One is that there's no age difference. So if a grade 6 child asks the same question as the grade 12 student or teenager, they might get the same answer. And that's problematic because if it's something related to, say, sexual health, well, the grade 12 student has gone through that type of education, whether it's in school or at home, whereas the grade 6 student might not, have a mentor or an elder that's taken that and through that process. So that's problematic if they're getting the same answer. Number two is that there's some reports that it's relatively easy to work around and to cheat. So instead of just being able to ask for study notes, a student might be able to ask, please generate the assignment for me and submit it. That's problematic. But the third big concern is the mental health piece, because what we know is these AI chatbots talk to students. And what happens if a student says, I am being bullied, or I had a problem at lunch in the cafeteria, can you help me with it? And the chatbot responds. We don't know exactly what those guardrails are or those limits are. And it's making parents and teachers and administrators uncomfortable.
2: I'm sure there are people listening going, you know, why go there? Why do this? Yes, you laid out some positives at the outset, but really, is this the direction we want to be going?
6: Yeah, and the thinking is as follows. It's coming into these AI tools are already in our lives. It's coming into the classroom, whether we like it or not. I work in education myself. I see it every single day. And the thinking here is it's better to bring it into the classroom in a structured way where we can monitor it than it coming basically like social media did into the classroom anyway. And now it's 5 years in and, you know, Meta just, settled that massive lawsuit in the United States because of the harms that were purported because of that tool. So the thinking here is we have an opportunity to have discussion and public discourse like we're doing today. And that's better than the alternative, because there is no alternative where it doesn't come into the classroom at all. And we know that with social media. So that's some of the thought process behind it anyway.
2: All right. Thank you very much for this, Francis.
6: Thanks for having me.
2: That's technology columnist Francis Sims. He's Associate Dean of the Faculty of Applied Sciences and Technology at Humber Polytechnic.

0: That's the UK band Jungle with their new song, Sunshine. 21 minutes past 6 o'clock. I wish I could relate to you from Environment Canada. More sunshine right now. Mostly cloudy, 14 degrees, the high 22. Partly cloudy tonight, the low 10. More clouds tomorrow. And on Sunday, this is what is a little confusing. It says a mix of sun and cloud, but 60% chance of showers on top of that with the high 25. A significant majority of Canada's farmers are older than 55, and we know that proportion is growing. This is according to data from Stats Canada. Turns out only a minority of these aging farmers have succession plans. The Ontario Federation of Agriculture has called the situation a crisis. The good news is there's a new resource that might help farmers plan for the next big step. Justine Daynard is an economic development manager with Wellington County, which is the jurisdiction that developed the plan. Justine, welcome to Ottawa Morning.
1: Thank you. Thank you for asking us here.
0: Why is it difficult for farmers to have a succession plan?
1: It's a really personal journey because it involves not only a really complex business, but multiple generations of family quite often. Farms are an incredibly complex combination of owned and rented land and equipment and contracts and verbal agreements with neighbors and many different skill sets. It can be a really difficult thing to organize enough to write down and decide what's going to happen next.
0: And what's at stake if they don't have a plan?
1: Well, having to do anything quickly is going to be an expensive and traumatic way of doing it. So it's really, we wanted to ensure the continuity of some of our large employers, the production that they offer, the land stewardship, all of the knowledge of how those farms have been run. It's a really important thing to protect with a continuity plan.
0: So set us up for the program that you came up with. What was the specific approach that you took?
1: We wanted to give people a really easy way to start the journey. So we decided that there were three pathways that were important to create from three different perspectives. One from the outgoing generation, the retirees who are trying to figure out how to hand everything over to family in a fair and reasonable way. Another pathway is for the younger generation who are preparing to take over a family farm. And then the third pathway is when you don't have a family successor, but you want to retire, what does that journey look like when you're handing it over to a purchaser or a farm manager that you've been working with for a few years who isn't family? They're very different pathways.
0: What kind of uptake have you had there in Wellington County?
1: It's been a great success. We launched last fall with a series of three in-person workshops to be particularly supportive. Those were sold out immediately. We did an initial print run of about 250 paper copies, and those disappeared immediately. We've had web clicks on our electronic versions, over 1,000 different downloads. So we're really happy with the uptake. It speaks to the need out there in the community.
0: There's a whole other layer to this, Justine. I'm wondering if you've had conversations with people about this. Say there's a farmer of a certain age, adult children don't want to take the farm over. A farmer wants to secure his or her future, like a retirement plan, wants to sell to a developer. Local laws prevent certain changes to how land is used. How often is that coming up in your conversations?
1: Well, that's the expertise of our planning department, to be fair. And they do a great job of protecting our farmland, but we know that it's still a looming threat.

0: farmland is too valuable to pave over, which is why we have the laws to protect it. In Wellington County, especially, our soils are so incredible that it's a very desirable place to farm. The challenge is more often than not the fact that it's a really expensive first purchase. If you're a new farmer coming in for the first time and you don't have a farm to inherit, it takes a lot of capital to try to get started on farmland that has so much value baked into it.
1: You talk about inheritance. Can modern farmers afford to just hand it over to their farming kids?
0: Well, that's why it takes a team of experts to help you figure all of that out. It's a really difficult thing to figure out the values because equal isn't always fair. If you have one adult child who really wants to farm and the other doesn't, but perhaps has a teenager who wants to farm, do the two different generations work together? Is there some sort of buyout needed at some point? Who owns which assets or holds the liability? It's a really difficult juggle to figure out how to be fair moving forward, how to have a lovely retirement and leave the farm in good hands without a lot of family strife. There's a lot to tease out.
1: Talk about strife. I mean, if you've ever had a conversation with someone about the family cottage, I mean, this is times 10, right?
0: Absolutely. It's a really difficult conversation. I know in our workshops, we had a few teary eyes too, just thinking of some of the difficult conversations ahead.
1: Why is it more emotional than any other family business, or is it?
0: I think it is more emotional because this is not just a business, but it's a home. That's your sometimes childhood home or where the kids grew up, and retirement may not mean wanting to leave that land. Our farms are gorgeous. We love where we live. It's a really difficult thing to think of. Maybe you don't want to continue the labor, but you want to continue to be involved. So it's an emotional time to figure out what that's going to look like.
1: And what if the son or daughter or nephew or niece doesn't want to farm the way you did, wants to try new things?
0: That's a really big issue. As kids come out of some of their farmer training, like at the University of Guelph, they may have a whole bunch of new information about the best management practices that are appropriate for today's climate. That there have been a lot of shifts lately. And doing that culture shift of the way things are done on a farm can be very challenging. Sometimes it's three generations with three perspectives on exactly how everything should be managed. So, yeah. It's some tough times as you figure out what the management plan is going to be for each farm.
1: Justine, I know you won an award for this resource from the International Economic Development Council. Congratulations on that. In 30 seconds, why do you think your program was recognized in this way?
0: I think because we put farmers at the center of this work, we really tried to avoid any lingo or business speak when we're talking about all of these big decisions. We supported it with some in-person workshops, which really, really helped us transition this and get it launched in the neighborhoods. And we provided a lot of different ways of accessing. There's a little quick question list, some deeper questions, some electronic resources, some online training, lots of ways to get started. And we put the farmer at the middle of that pathway.
1: Justine, thank you so much for being on the program this morning.
0: I really appreciate this time. Thank you.
1: That's Justine Daynard, an economic development manager with Wellington County. If you go to wellington.ca and search it up, you'll be able to find that resource to use it with your own family. Coulson Swinarchin joins us now with a check-in on the roads.
2: Yeah, it's still not too bad out there. A little bit of a slowdown through Cumberland and the ferry crossing in that area where things start to pick up early in the morning sometimes. But other than that, people still aren't really getting along with their commute. Of course, this weekend we've got the closures due to Pride that will be happening. Stretches of Bank closed starting at 6 tonight till Sunday morning. And on Sunday, large chunks of Bank, Wellington, and Albert will be closed. Chaudière and Portage bridges closed on Sunday as well. And the full details of that are all on our website. But that'll, you know, cause some slowdowns this weekend. But if you're driving around this right now, this early,
1: you're good.
2: Looking good.
1: All right. Thanks very much, Coulson. You're listening to Ottawa Morning. It's 6:30.
3: This is CBC News. Good morning. It's mostly cloudy and 14 degrees. I'm David Giroux, and here's the latest from the CBC Ottawa newsroom. A vehicle drove into a store in Gloucester during a robbery on Thursday morning. Steve Poirier is the general manager of Trio Small Engine Sales and Service. He says somebody backed

0: into the building multiple times, leaving a large hole and causing thousands of dollars in property damage. He says two used lawnmowers with a total value of only about $400 were stolen.
1: A truck backed into our building three times to attempt to rob the place, but there was so much brick and there was a beam that came down, so they weren't able to get over into the building easily.
0: Boilier said no one was hurt and the incident was caught on surveillance cameras. The building owner already had people making repairs yesterday. Police are looking to speak with residents of the National Capital Region who may have had underwear stolen from their homes over the past few years. Officers say they carried out a search warrant back on November 20th last year in the Manoir des Trembles area, and a 52-year-old Gatineau resident has now been arrested. Police say the accused offered his services as a handyman in homes, mainly those of women. Investigators say they believe the man may have victimized other people. Two mayoral candidates have come out with campaign promises. One wants to ramp up public housing here in Ottawa, while the other put out his plan for jobs. Arthur White-Crummy reports.
2: Neil Saravanamutu wants to build at least 25,000 homes, doubling the share of public housing in Ottawa.
3: The private market acting alone cannot solve the middle-class housing crisis. Shelter is simply too fundamental to be left solely to market forces. And when the market softens, private developers will hit the pause button.
2: He wants to get it done within 20 years. But this wouldn't be subsidized housing, rent geared to income. He wants to build affordable middle-class housing with rents just high enough to break even. There is a catch. The city would have to guarantee the loans.
3: So look, the scale, we are talking about loans that go into the billions. Let's be clear. But this is a housing crisis really calls on that sort of action.
2: But Saravanamutu is confident the rent would cover the cost, so taxpayers wouldn't be on the hook. Another candidate, Alex Lawson, put out a plan of his own on jobs. He wants the city to collect better labor market data.
4: Right, we need real-time data. We need to measure things. You can't fix something that you're not measuring.
2: He's also promising a platform to connect people with jobs and training and to factor workforce development into scoring for city contracts. Arthur White-Crummy, CBC News, Ottawa.
0: Hundreds have died and more than 1,000 people are still missing following flooding in Nepal. As the search for survivors continues, Ottawa's Nepalese community is awaiting updates and trying to help however they can. Dan Takama reports.
5: We feel like crying, you know, like very heartful and deep sorrow.
6: Ramis Bania is one of the owners of Everest Cuisine in Ottawa, a Nepalese restaurant. He says every member of his staff is waiting for an update on someone they know who's missing after devastating flooding along the Nepal-Tibet border.
5: Every Nepalese Canadians, they feel that pain. It's a very horrible situation we are going through.
6: The death toll is at least 350. More than 1,000 people are still missing, including 30 Canadians.
5: It was just a matter of a few seconds, you know, like people were making video and then swept away by the floods. Entire villages, many, many houses are like completely obliterated.
6: Bania and his staff have already donated $1,000 to recovery efforts, and he's continuing to gather funds while helping coordinate a community response, along with Bishnu Chetri from the Nepalese Canadian Association of Ottawa.
7: This moment is very, very heart-touching and very sad moment. We are praying. It is a very sad situation for us here in Ottawa.
6: Chetri says there are roughly 500 families in the city with ties to Nepal, many of whom plan to gather for a vigil at City Hall tonight at 6:30. Dan Takama, CBC News, Ottawa.
0: Players in the Ontario Hockey League who are victims of abuse or hazing may be eligible for compensation. The Ontario Superior Court has approved an opt-in process for junior hockey players in the OHL and WHL, and it would allow players dating back to 1975 to seek compensation for abuse or hazing they faced during their time in the leagues. Gary Antman is the Toronto lawyer whose firm is overseeing the claims. He says issues surrounding abuse and bullying in junior hockey are still prevalent today.
8: We are routinely contacted by people who have played junior hockey as recently as the last 5 years. So by all accounts, because people continue to reach out to us to report abuse that's happening in the 2020s, we certainly believe that it's ongoing.
0: Antman says the process is different from a class action since players will have to apply to be included in the process. He would not disclose what compensation packages for eligible players could look like.

0: Fans of actor Tim Curry, who died on Wednesday, will have a chance to honor him here in Ottawa tonight. Mayfair Theatre is gearing up for its monthly screening of the Rocky Horror Picture Show. That film features Curry's famous portrayal of Dr. Frankenfurter. For the past 15 years, Sam Kellerman has hosted those screenings, and he's also performed in the shadow cast as Frankenfurter himself.
1: It's going to be a blast. Mr. Curry was such a jokester and such a bon vivant, as we say. And we are going to make him proud by having a wonderful time.
0: Curry had a long career in film, on stage, and in music. He was 80 years old. The character actor surged into the spotlight in the 1970s, known for playing eccentric, fiendish, and loony villains on the stage and the screen. The showing of the Rocky Horror Picture Show at Mayfair Theatre starts at 9:30. And that's your CBC News. Now here's Colson with a look at what's happening in traffic.
2: Yeah, it's still looking good out there at the moment. It's clear on the major routes, 417, 174, 416, and over in Quebec as well, on the 50 and the 5. All the bridges are clear at the moment. Of course, this weekend I mentioned those Pride closures, stretches of Bank starting at 6 o'clock tonight. Sunday, large chunks of Bank, Wellington, and Albert close, and the Chaudière and Portage. So there will be some slowdowns if you're driving around this weekend, and the full details of all that is available on the CBC Ottawa website. And of course, if you're seeing anything out there this morning that I'm not, 613-288-6900. You can send me a text or give me a call.
3: Okay, thanks very much, Colson.
2: No problem.
3: It's mostly cloudy and 14 degrees. Cloudy today with a 30% chance of showers this morning, the high 22. Partly cloudy tonight before clearing overnight. Watch for fog patches tomorrow. The overnight low, just 10 degrees. Neil Herland joining me now with the Business Report. Hi, Neil.
4: Good morning, Hallie.
3: So Canada's GDP numbers released this morning. What's the expectation here?
4: Yeah, Stats Canada is releasing the official GDP numbers at 8:30 this morning. It will cover the June monthly GDP figures by industry. We'll also get the full second quarter GDP. Analysts predict that Canada's economy grew by 0.2% month over month following May's 0.3% gain. Now, keep in mind these numbers are from the before times, before U.S. President Donald Trump imposed his new 50% tariffs on some items. Canada's GDP has been showing modest growth so far in 2026, with expansions in both goods and services, including notable strength in mining and oil and gas extraction. Forecasts for the full year suggest a growth rate ranging from 0.7 to 1.5. Canada's projected growth is generally lower than the global average, which is expected to be around 3%. And Canada also trails some other major economies, like the U.S., which is expected to have faster growth this year. The reason for this is the American economy is just more productive and American shoppers also spend more money. As for the new Trump tariffs, if they stay in place, the newly imposed tariffs and the retaliatory measures are expected to shave as much as 0.5% off Canadian GDP growth this year. It will also make businesses more cautious about new investments.
3: Neil, the head of the American Central Bank is giving a big policy speech this morning. Why is this on your radar?
4: Well, Kevin Warsh, the new head of the U.S. Federal Reserve, is speaking this morning at a gathering of the world's top central bankers. The meeting is being held at the posh but rustic resort town of Jackson Hole, Wyoming. And he's giving the speech at 6 a.m. Mountain Time to make sure traders can watch it before Wall Street opens today and while European markets are still online. About 120 central bankers from around the world will watch the speech in person, including Bank of Canada Governor Tiff Macklem. The speech is expected to focus on broad policy themes of where the U.S. central bank and where the economy might be headed. U.S. President Donald Trump picked Warsh to replace Jerome Powell. It was a very controversial decision as Trump tried to pressure the previous Fed chair, Powell, to lower interest rates during his tenure.
3: Neil, a Canadian ice cream maker is shifting its supply chain away from the U.S. And I note this story is just absolutely on fire on the CBC.ca webpage. We're talking about Chapman's ice cream. What's it doing?
4: Well, the Ontario-based ice cream brand Chapman says it will replace more than 70% of its American ingredients. It also vows not to increase prices for 2 years. The company began looking for alternatives to U.S. suppliers in March of 2025. That's when the first round of tariffs came down from the Trump administration. For example, there were no producers of industrial sugar cones in Canada. So the company partnered with Original Foods in Ontario to bring in a cone oven. Sounds pretty delicious.

0: Two companies have already signed their agreement. Chapman's is also moving production of wafers used in those tasty ice cream sandwiches to Canada. It's also sourcing ingredients such as almonds from Australia, cherries from Chile. Ashley Chapman is the head of Chapman's Ice Cream. He says the changes have actually been more affordable than expected. For example, Australian almonds turned out to be cheaper than American ones, even when you add in the extra shipping. And the company says, of course, it will continue to use 100% Canadian dairy.
1: All right. Thank you very much for this, Neil.
0: You're welcome, Hallie.
1: That's Neil Herland with the Business News.

0: It is 18 minutes before 7 o'clock. The Capital Pride Festival is heading into its final weekend here in Ottawa. Crowds will gather downtown for the annual parade on Sunday. But apart from that, there's lots of local talent to check out. Ottawa Morning producer Sophie Panton met up with a local drag artist who'll be hitting the stage all weekend long.
1: Hi, my name is Mixtique, pronouns they, them, and I am a trans, non-binary, shape-shifting drag performer.
2: You've joined me today in a space that you're going to be performing at this weekend. Yeah. It's a little different right now. People might be able to hear the thunder and the rain. But this weekend it's going to be full of people excited about Capital Pride. So what does it mean to you to be performing at Capital Pride this weekend?
1: Oh my gosh, it's incredible. I mean, as a kid, I didn't have too much exposure to queer culture and drag in general. So being able to perform in spaces like this, especially as a trans BIPOC individual, it means a lot knowing that I'm providing visibility to people who look like me.
2: Are you from Ottawa? Did you grow up here?
1: Yeah.
2: Did you kind of grow up going to Capital Pride in this city?
1: No, not until I was in my mid-20s, I'd say. I did not go to anything Pride-related. My first time going to, again, anything Pride-related was dancing for a drag queen, Devonna Coe, actually. That was in 2019. And yeah, that was my first time being at a drag show and just going to anything like Pride-related within the city. And from there, I just fell in love.
2: And you showed up today in an outfit. I'm hoping you can describe it a little bit for our listeners who can't see you right now.
1: Yeah, for sure. Well, right now I'm actually dressed in a vintage thrifted item. So this is from my friend Erin over at Late Night Creations. It's a beautiful black gown that's flowy at the bottom. It has amazing green and gold shiny detailing, and it comes with a jacket with the same detailing and some shoulder pads.
2: Mm-hmm. Is it common for you to sort of thrift your drag outfits?
1: Yes. Okay. Every chance I get, I love secondhand items, whether it's from other drag performers or just from local thrift shops and such like that. Even if I just take my own things and upcycle them, I definitely try my best to be resourceful with my drag.
2: Yeah. And then if you want to explain kind of your makeup style a little bit, because it's unique, it's different from what I've seen from other drag artists before.
1: Yeah, thank you. It started with me not knowing how to do makeup. So I said a nice little cheat code would be to just do white across and then draw over the white. And then from there, I started getting more comfortable with doing eyeshadow, eyeliner, stuff like that. It feels a lot easier to customize my look based off of the theme of the show I'm going for. But especially as of late, I've been sticking with the trans colors, so pink and blue, along with the white stripe across, because it just feels most at home. But seeing as my character is based off of Mystique from the X-Men, I felt like it'd be fun to just have a look that can change and shape shift as much as I do.
2: Yeah, tell me more about that. So you kind of have a character in pop culture that you're basing your performance off of?
1: Yeah, my performance, my style in general, I try to do

0: something different with every show I perform in, whether it's a ballad one night or a high energy choreo the other night. And I really try to take on this persona of you don't really know what you're going to get. And especially with Mystique, she's very just strong-willed and powerful, and I try to exude that type of energy when I'm performing.
1: I want to be called Mystique.
0: Especially when it gets to like the politics of drag and such, I really try to stand my ground and make people aware of what I stand for and encourage others to uplift the community that way.
2: Now, you mentioned this to me earlier too, but you were impacted by the Canada Day floods.
3: Yes.
2: Had some issues there at your place. How has that impacted you and being able to perform and what sounds like a really busy weekend coming up for you?
0: I mean, when the flood happened, I think I had a show 2 days after, and a lot of my stuff was affected, unfortunately. So it was definitely tough trying to go through my closet and say, hey, you know, what's the situation here? What's going on? Now I've been able to sort out what has been salvageable and what I had to toss. From there, it's just been, again, a lot of thrifting and a lot of upcycling, especially with my, Capital Pride pageant costume from last weekend. It's just been a lot of making the most of what I still have. And luckily with the community I have, it's been a lot of support from friends and quite a few people just buying stuff off me so I can, you know, be able to replace items and stuff like that. So it definitely takes a village, but it's been manageable for sure. Yeah.
2: Sounds like it hasn't stopped you from doing what you love and what you want to do.
0: Definitely not. Definitely not. Yeah.
2: I hate to hear that these beautiful vintage pieces might have gotten ruined, but yeah. I'm curious what you like from a crowd who comes to your show. Do you like a lot of participation from the audience? What's kind of that like for you?
0: Love participation from the audience. I'm definitely the type of performer who loves walking through the audience and dancing with them during my number. So people singing along with my songs if they know it, or people dancing or just screaming at the top of their lungs. I love the energy from the audience. It definitely hypes me up and makes me even more excited and makes me want to give them even more energy. I love when people come up to me before or after numbers and we get to chat a bit too. It's great because, I mean, at the end of the day, I'm performing for them as much as I am for me. So, I just love having fun with everyone.
2: So for people who are checking you out maybe for the first time this weekend, you got a couple performances around town.
3: Yeah.
2: Can they expect a different vibe from each of those shows? Like, I don't want to give away your whole performance, but maybe kind of a sneak peek of some songs even that you might have on the lineup?
0: Yeah, for sure. Well, for one, I always try to make a point to perform Black artists. So I will definitely be having some interesting otherworldly choreo going on for my show here at Saul Gallery. And then on Saturday, I will be performing a Janelle Monáe song, one that definitely hits a bit harder on the political

I mean, I'm really proud to be able to support just local drag. And again, I feel like it's great to be able to offer that type of visibility to people who look like me and to be able to, you know, make a statement with my drag, because at the end of the day, drag is political. So I love being able to do that and just having fun with my

listening to Queen by Janelle Monáe, one of the songs local drag artist Mixtique will be performing to this weekend. We're speaking with the CBC's Sophie Panton. You can catch Mixtique at Club Saw tonight at 9:30 p.m. Tickets are still available online. They will also perform as part of Capital Pride's free programming tomorrow and Sunday. Head over to capitalpride.ca.

0: It's Queen by Janelle Monáe, one of the songs that local drag artist Mixtique will be performing to this weekend at Capital Pride. Paul McCowan joining us now with the latest in sports. Hi, Paul.
1: Hi, Hallie.
0: So let's start with the sad, sad story about the Blue Jays.
1: Yeah, not a fun night for them. It was 4-0 for Kansas City early. The final tally last night, 13-2. And the crowd at Rogers Center has been fairly positive all year. That's despite the losing record, despite the team scoring so few runs. Those fans may have reached a breaking point last night. We heard multiple choruses of boos, and they were loud enough that manager John Schneider addressed it after the game.
2: You understand it, right? Because, for one, I mean, the fans are coming out every single night, which we love and we appreciate, and there's no better fans in the sport. That's evident with the support that we have from coast to coast. So they're entitled to their opinion. You know what I mean? When you're getting your ass kicked pretty good, you know, they're allowed to have their opinion. But we love their support every night.
1: Yeah, the Jays are still managing to pack Rogers Center every single night, and that is despite them not being a very fun team to watch, and that seems to be true even when they win this year. We'll see what the sentiment of the crowd is like this weekend. The Jays open a 3-game set with Seattle.
0: Turning to tennis, Paul, we're going to see an attempt at a record at the U.S. Open?
1: Yeah, well, qualifying for the main singles draw is just about done, and so everyone is sort of trying to game out who has a path to the U.S. Open final, which is interesting for the 39-year-old Novak Djokovic, because he is

0: trying. Well, he's tied right now with Margaret Court with 24 Grand Slam singles titles. That is the most in tennis history. And if we know anything about Novak Djokovic, it's that he will not be satisfied with a tie for first place.
1: I cannot say I feel content with what I have. I am always looking to be more. Oftentimes I feel that I am imprisoning myself. The curse of achieving every possible achievement that you could in our sport is that anything less than that is not good enough. The feeling of not good enough has been with me for a very long time. It's still with me.
0: That very intense clip is from an Amazon documentary about Novak Djokovic. It's called The Wolf in Winter, just in case you were wondering how seriously Djokovic takes himself. Elsewhere on the men's side, Felix Auger-Aliassime is the 3 seed in New York, and we learned that he will start his tournament against Rinki Hijikata of Australia.
2: We should put tension tracks underneath all of our clips, Paul. That would add a certain je ne sais quoi to the show. Finally, the Red Blacks made a new hire as this franchise tries pretty much everything to get out of to turn things around.
0: Yeah, the team is bringing on longtime CFL executive Jim Popp as what they are calling a senior advisor. Popp is about as experienced as you can get, 28 years as a coach and executive, most notably 21 years with the Montreal Alouettes. Popp spoke to the media yesterday and said that the Red Blacks are not as bad as they look right now. And he also promised fans that things would get better.
3: Just believe. You've been in times where you weren't winning and you even had teams fold and then you came back and you've won Grey Cups after that. Things kind of go in waves sometimes. It might be within a season. It might be within a couple years. But just believe, because the tide will turn and you'll be very proud of this team.
0: Jim Popp there. Lots to parse from that press conference yesterday, but importantly, he said that he does believe in current coach and GM Ryan Dinwiddie. We'll see if any of what's happened over this last week and a half translates onto the field. Ottawa continues to look for win number one on the season. They host the Lions on Sunday at TD Place Stadium.
2: All right. Fingers crossed, Paul. Thank you.
0: Thanks, Hallie.
2: That's Paul McGowan with sports. Connor Swinarchin joining us. Colson Swinarchin joining us now to tell us what's happening out there on the road. Sorry about that, Colson.
4: No problem. It's starting to slow down a little bit in spots on the 417, at least. Eastbound 417, slow shortly after Carling till about Preston, and then out in Cumberland on the 174 going both ways through that ferry crossing area. It's a little slow there, but those are the only major things at the moment. Of course, this weekend, the Pride Parade is going on, and that's going to cause some slowdowns. Stretches of bank closed at 6 p.m. tonight, and then on Sunday, large chunks of Bank, Wellington and Albert Street, and Chaudière and Portage Bridge closed, of course, and so, you know, there's going to be some slowdowns throughout the weekend, but right now, it's still looking pretty good out there this morning.
2: Okay, thanks very much, Colson. It's mostly cloudy and 14 degrees right now. 30% chance of showers this morning, the high 22 today. Tonight, partly cloudy, fog patches developing overnight, and the low 10 degrees. Barely two digits. David Giroux from the CBC Ottawa Newsroom. Hi, David.
5: Hi, Hallie. Ottawa police say an investigation into hundreds of pills found in suburban parks has now expanded, but none of the drugs appear to be illicit at this point. Police say more than 200 pills were found in three parks in the Chapel Hill South area. They say those pills appear to be over-the-counter and prescription medications. The owner of a building in Ottawa's East End says thieves used a U-Haul truck to smash a hole in the wall and steal items. Ottawa police are investigating the incident that occurred early Thursday on Searville Road. That smash and grab left a large hole at Triol Small Engine Sales and Service. And police are looking to speak with residents in the National Capital Region who may have had underwear stolen from their homes over the past few years. They've arrested a 52-year-old Gatineau man who they say offered his services as a handyman in homes. More news in half an hour.
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10: Good morning, I'm John Northcott. The death toll in Nepal and Tibet surges past 500 following that massive glacial collapse and flash flooding in the Himalayas. Rescuers are racing against time, but fresh dam breach warnings and high

0: Good morning. I'm Hallie Cottenham. You're listening to Ottawa Morning. It's Friday, August 28th. Election season in Quebec has officially kicked off. Where do the frontrunners stand?
1: Do you want to become Mark Carney? Are you a copycat?
2: My name is Christine Fichette.

0: and it'll stay that way.
1: As the five main parties hit the campaign trail, what's at stake in the lead up to the October 5th elections? Hundreds are dead and more than 1,000 people are missing after those devastating floods in Nepal. Here in Ottawa, the Nepalese community waits for news from back home with plans for a vigil tonight. Trading insults with Doug Ford, renaming Lake Ontario.
2: And this is official, effective immediately. Do you have any questions, anybody?
1: Where is the path forward between the U.S. and Canada? Then they're in training for the championships of professional dance.
3: When he was like, oh my gosh.
0: Okay.
1: We'll check in with a local duo ahead of the World Dance Sport Championships being held in Gatineau this weekend. Love the sound of the feet clip-clopping there in that dance number. 11 minutes past 7 o'clock, mostly cloudy, 14 degrees. Cloudy today with a 30% chance of showers this morning, the high 22. Partly cloudy tonight, the low just 10 degrees. David Giroux from the CBC Ottawa Newsroom.
4: Police are looking to speak with residents of the National Capital Region who may have had underwear stolen from their homes over the past few years. Police say the accused offered his services as a handyman in homes, mainly those of women. Nathan Fung is going to have the details for us at the bottom of the clock. And President Donald Trump signed an executive order yesterday directing the U.S. Department of Interior to change the name of Lake Ontario to Lake America. It doesn't mean that other countries have to accept the renaming effort. We'll have some reaction in my full newscast at 7:30.
1: Okay, thanks very much, David. Colson Swinarchin in with the roads.
5: Yeah, at this stage, it's still not too bad out there. Eastbound 417 is a bit slow shortly after Carling. Nothing too terrible in that area, though. Moody Drive also a bit slow near the Department of National Defense as people start to head there this morning. And then, of course, this weekend, there's Pride and the parade, which will be causing some closures. So Bank is closed between Slater and Gladstone starting at 6 o'clock tonight until 2 a.m. on Sunday. And then Sunday, that's the day of the parade. There's going to be even more closures, parts of Wellington Street for most of the day. Shortly after noon, the peak of it will have Wellington closed between Booth and Bank, and then Bank closed from Wellington and Albert, from Wellington to Albert, and Albert from Bank to O'Connor, and the Chaudière and Portage bridges will also be closed, and the majority of those all wrap up on Sunday afternoon, Hallie. Of course, the full details are available on our website, and if you're seeing anything out there that I'm not, 613-288-6900, you can send a text or give me a call, and I'll have more in about 20 minutes.
1: Okay, thanks very much, Colson. 13 minutes past 7 o'clock. It's officially election season in Quebec with five main party leaders, 39 days of campaigning, one top spot at stake. Quebecers head to the polls October 5th. Genevieve Tellier is an emeritus professor at the University of Ottawa. She's been tracking and following the story and joins us now to break it down. Good morning.
6: Good morning.
1: So the campaign officially kicked off yesterday, and I'd like to start by playing a little bit of tape from several of the party leaders as they launched their campaigns. Take a listen.
7: President Trump is my principal opponent. He's the one who's disturbing, completely disturbing our trade links with the United States.
8: We need a solid team given what's going on in the United States.
9: This is a major, you know, commercial crisis.
1: A bit of a theme there, obviously. What do you make of those comments?
6: Yes, that's quite a reversal, because if you would have a look at the campaign last week, we were not talking about tariff trades. We're not talking about Donald Trump. There are other many issues in Quebec to discuss. And so, yes, now everything has changed. And it's interesting to see how all parties try to adapt quickly, because all the planification is kind of off now. And they have to rethink their strategy and rethink how they will present themselves to the voters. And I think each leader tries to show that they are the best one to lead Quebec in those moments of crisis.
1: So it's clear that the leaders think this is the key, but do we know what voters are going to do? I mean, how much will the Trump issue and the tariff issues play into how voters will choose who to vote for?
6: We don't have any opinion poll on the topic for the moment. It's too recent in the campaign. But if we look at past elections and what's going on in other places in the country, of course, I think it's going to dominate. When you have a situation of crisis, of major crisis, and you could think about COVID or the first mandate of Donald Trump, we see that the people's interests shift. And so they are very concerned. It's a question of your living, of keeping your job, fighting the

0: the increasing costs of living and et cetera. So yes, I think if it continues like that, I think that will dominate. And if you can could make just a quick parallel, think a year and a half ago in Ontario, Doug Ford was elected, re-elected because exactly the same issue. So I think that what we'll see in Quebec is probably the same thing as what we have seen in Ontario, providing, of course, that we will continue to talk about Donald Trump. If we don't see him anymore, maybe that will change.
1: And just to remind listeners, was it a couple of weeks ago now, or 10 days or so, when the PQ said they wouldn't hold a referendum while Donald Trump is in power? What was your reaction to that position?
0: They finally got a pretext, an excuse not to go into that way, because for months, polls have shown that Quebecers are not interested by that. So it was even before this new tariff war with the American. And so for them, it was dominating the discussion. And opinion polls were showing that Quebecers don't want a referendum. There are many more pressing issues to tackle. And so for the PQ, it's a one way of saying, okay, we promise you for the next 3 years, not the next four, because the mandate is 4 years, but for next 3 years, we won't launch a referendum.
1: Apart from the Trump factor, this campaign is going to be pretty different from elections in the past. First of all, it's the end of François Legault, finally.
0: Yes. And it's interesting. We try to hide his name because even the Coalition Avenir Québec, which is the incumbent party, tried to change its name. And now it's Équipe Fréchette. So Fréchette, Christine Fréchette, the new leader. So yes, for the first, the incumbent or the former minister premier is not seeking re-election. And the other big difference is that we have five active parties that in all probability will gain seats. And so that we haven't seen that for a very long time. And it's very difficult to figure out who will win because there may be a split in the vote. And so the Parti Québécois is in advance for the moment in the poll. But because of those all those parties, Coalition Avenir Québec, the new Conservative Party in Quebec, the Liberals, of course, and Québec Solidaire, they all have a chance to have some MLAs elected. And so that would make it very interesting. And very interesting in the sense that we will see different dynamic in different regions of the province. So that's also something to look at.
1: You read my mind. I want to focus in on the Outaouais a little bit here.
0: Yes,
1: traditionally, some tension between our region and Quebec City over the years. What do you think local residents, West Quebec, will be considering in this campaign?
0: The tariff will dominate, of course. Now, there's this question of, do we give again a mandate for La CAQ, who has been in power for the two last previous mandates? There are five ridings in Outaouais. Four of them are currently held by CAQIS. The fifth one in Pontiac is held by André Fortin, a liberal that is very popular. So for him, I don't see any issue for his re-election. But for the four others, everything is up in the air. So we really don't know who has a change, who will be elected. What will be the main topic? So is it tariff trade? Is it the Quebec independence, even though there is no referendum in the near future, or the eternal topic, which is health? Okay, I won't surprise anyone by saying that. And so if it is health, would voter want to come back to the Liberals who formerly did not really solve the issue on health? So do I want to elect another party? Would it be the Parti Québécois, the Conservative Party, Québec Solidaire? Those are big question marks. So it's really a race that we will see here. It's not clear who will win. Now, there are some interesting name in the Liberal Party, high-profile candidate. They may have a chance. I'm thinking about Michel Langevin, for instance. He was a former radio host, and so he's well-known. He may have a chance because of his notoriety. We have also Sacha Cannon, if it's a name that rings a bell, Lawrence Cannon, former federal minister. Okay, his son is running also. And so that could be also interesting. So the Liberal has a chance, but do voter wants to give them the power? It's still not clear for me about that.
1: It's going to be interesting. In any case, Geneviève, merci beaucoup. Thank you so much.
0: Thank you very much.
1: Geneviève Tellier, Emeritus Professor at the University of Ottawa.

0: been. How would you characterize where we're at right now?
1: Well, look, a week ago, there was a deal on the table. Today, there are two tariff walls erected, a renamed lake, and no talks scheduled. So I'd say a lot's happened this week. Remember, 1 week, right? But it tells you the speed of this thing. And it tells you foundationally that nobody is in control of the pace. And that's something that's really important to understand. This is what happens in trade wars. We're at the early stages. Remember, nothing has really come from Canada yet. We've announced it, but it hasn't hit. It's early days. And yet, look what's happening.
0: Yeah. Now, you take your eye off the ball for a moment and things change. For example, the federal government has already called off the counter tariffs it had planned for seafood. What happened there?
1: Well, look, first of all, I give a lot of credit to the federal government for understanding that there was a problem. The problem was that when you calculate the tariffs, you want to calculate a tariff that causes more damage to the other side than to yourself. This tariff calculated damage to us. It caused damage to our own industry and didn't cause the damage to the other side. So, but the problem is this, actually. We used to have a process called SAGITs, Strategic Advisory Committees. They were done industry by industry, where the industry would be connected to the government for exactly these types of moments. And we dismantled that in 2013. And so the U.S. has that. They're everybody in. They have about 700 people that are connected in on Teams or Slack. They're connected all the way through. We don't have that. So we have less capacity, and so we can make mistakes. The good news is we caught the mistakes.
0: Yeah.
1: We may have other mistakes. And I encourage everybody who's listening, if you think there's going to be a mistake in your area, call them before it's too late. Exactly what happened with the fish side, so that we can deal with that. Because we are imposing a tax, in essence, on Canadians, but the goal is to help Canadians get through this, not to hurt Canadians.
0: So that's
1: the problem.
0: We played big chunks of the interview that our colleague Rosemary Barton did with the U.S. trade rep Jamieson Greer on the show yesterday, in which he talked about how the U.S. felt confident about a deal, that it was Canada that had additional last-minute requests. And yesterday, the Commerce Secretary Howard Lutnick seemed to be saying a similar thing, that Canada purposefully ruined the deal. Take a listen.
2: These were things they put in order to make it end. You know, when someone doesn't want the deal, they make up and say, oh, I'll do the deal with you only if you wear green. And you're like, but I'm not wearing green. You say, oh, sorry, it's not going to work out. It was nonsense.
0: What's your take on that, Barry?
1: Okay, look, so the question is whether this was asked for at all. The record is completely with Canada. The Globe reported it. Our culture minister confirmed it by name. The New York Times had five officials live until the final moment confirm it. And the American Trade Barriers Report named Quebec law back in March. So I just can't believe that they're actually fighting about that. Okay, because Greer called the language fake all week. But you can't withdraw demand, which is what happened yesterday, that you say you never made. Okay, so Minister LeBlanc has taken this as a denial. He's described it as a concession. At the end of the day, this is America's trying to say why the talks blew up. Canada's trying to say what the bridge would be to get the talks going forward. That's the diplomacy. But I think Lutnick and President Trump are basically in charge of what's going on here rather than the peacemakers. So that's why my sense of this is more heat, more pressure, and more tariffs rather than less.
0: Just before we leave the framing of what went wrong, I'm curious to know your thoughts, considering all of the experience you have with these types of things. What did you think when you heard Jamieson Greer's framing of what happened?
1: Greer defending the American story of why the talks failed. Okay, that's what's going on. It's diplomacy. It's how these things basically go. But it doesn't mean that I actually am going to believe it.
0: Okay.
1: That's probably the nicest way to put it.
0: So you mentioned LeBlanc saying there that he's seemingly reacting positively to some of the culture pieces that have changed in the last 48 hours or so. Do you believe that there is a path to negotiations? That's certainly what the Globe is describing this morning.
1: Yeah, there's a path, but it's very windy and it's not very easy. And the path has to be for both sides. And I do not think that that is likely. I think that the American

0: is wants to put as much pressure on, because Canada is the first country to say no. Everybody else has taken the pressure and said yes. You're sovereign if you can say no, or if you can say not yet. You're not sovereign when you're forced to take a yes. So Canada is not just a huge trading partner with the United States, but we are the poster child for the resistance around the world for the deals they want to make. The U.S. desperately wants to get that cleaned up, but they want a story that shows that Canada conceded because of the pressure, not something else. So I think it's very difficult to be able to see this, not because cooler minds won't prevail eventually, but because it's in America's interest, as defined by President Trump and by Secretary Lutnick, to be able to show strength and try to get submission out of Canada. And I don't think that's going to happen. I don't think Canadians are prepared to go there.
1: So wait it out till midterms or beyond?
0: Well, not about midterms. Midterms are actually irrelevant. We've always thought they were. The president's not seeking his trade authority from Congress. He is doing it all unilaterally. So if the question is Canada prepared to wait the whole way through, that's tough. Is Canada think there's going to be a deal because the pressure is going to hurt the Americans? That's more positive in terms of the outcome. It's very hard to figure this one out, but it's because we're in the early days and we're in the fog of war. It will clear. Canadians hang tough, but they got to be ready. It's going to be worse before it gets better. That's just the way these things work. And we're not in the bad part yet. We're just at the start of it.
1: Good to talk to you this morning, Barry. Thank you for your insight.
0: Thanks for having me.
1: That's Barry Appleton, a professor and interim director of the Abolsili Legal Advisory Center, as well as co-director of the Center for International Law at New York Law School. He was also a former advisor to BC and Ontario during NAFTA negotiations.

0: Barry Appleton talking about Canadians hanging tough. It's harder for some folks than others. We recognize that. We're interested in hearing from people who are at the front lines of this. OttawaMorning@cbc.ca is how you can email us, or you can text us 613-288-6900. 29 minutes past 7 o'clock. Goldsmith Swin Archer in with the roads.
1: Yeah, and you can also text me about the roads at that number. And other than that, eastbound 417 is a bit slow after Carling still. Nothing too bad there. And Moody a little bit slow near the Department of National Defense. Billings Bridge, northbound on Riverside, heading into that as well, and all that construction there starting to slow down as well. Of course, not other than that, not too bad this time in the morning. And this weekend, you know, I've mentioned a few times, there's going to be those closures due to Pride that are going to slow things down. Stretches of Bank and Wellington and Albert, as well as the Chaudière and Portage Bridge being closed all on Sunday, mostly as the parades on that day. And the full details of that on our website as well.
0: Okay, thanks very much, Colson. Cloudy today with 30% chance of showers this morning. Winds becoming west 20 late this afternoon. Today's high 22. Partly cloudy tonight. Watch for fog patches developing overnight, the low 10. And for tomorrow, increasing clouds, the high 24 with Humidex 26. 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
2: This is CBC News. Good morning. It's mostly cloudy and 14 degrees. I'm David Giroux, and here's the latest from the CBC Ottawa newsroom. A vehicle smashed into a store in Gloucester yesterday morning. Steve Poirier is the general manager of Triol Small Engine Sales and Service, and he says somebody drove a U-Haul around the business more than once, and it was then backed into the building three times, causing thousands of dollars in property damage.
3: A lot of people were wondering if we were doing a renovation when they came in the store. And we joked with them that we were making a drive-through. A lot of people called concerned.
2: Poirier says fortunately no one was hurt and the incident was caught on surveillance cameras. He says that two used lawnmowers with a total value of about $400 were stolen. The building owner already had people making repairs yesterday. Police in Gatineau

0: No, we're hoping to identify more victims of a man who has been stealing underwear from people's homes. Authorities arrested a 52-year-old man last year, but now police are saying he may have victimized others in Gatineau as well as here in Ottawa. Nathan Fung reports.
1: Gatineau police say that a 52-year-old man has been offering his services as a handyman for various types of work, mainly in women's homes. But after he got access, some said they found that their underwear was missing. Others said that they found underwear that didn't belong to them. In November, police arrested the man and searched his home, but that was only in connection with two burglary cases. Police say that investigation continued after his arrest, and now investigators say they believe he may have victimized other people over the last few years in the Manoir des Trois neighborhood, as well as elsewhere in Gatineau and Ottawa. Police are asking anyone who may have been a victim to reach out. Nathan Fung, CBC News, Ottawa.
0: One of Ottawa's mayoral candidates says our city needs a big boost to public housing. Neil Saravanamutu wants to build affordable middle-class units on a break-even basis, paid for through city debt guarantees. But those wouldn't be subsidized or rent geared to income units. Saravanamutu says that's just too expensive.
2: So we would love if the city was in a financial position to provide the subsidized social housing that we need to meet the demands of the population. The problem is that what we're talking about today with a public option, this is a zero cost to taxpayers. To provide more subsidized social housing, that is a high cost to taxpayers. Every one of those units needs to be subsidized on a monthly basis. And we simply don't have the budget to do that.
0: But he says his public housing would still have cheaper rents since there'd be no need for a profit margin and the city could provide land to cut down costs. His goal is at least 25,000 units. That's double the current stock of public housing. Ottawa's Nepalese community is preparing to gather for a vigil at City Hall tonight. They plan to pray and mourn for those affected by catastrophic flooding that's killed more than 500 people and left more than 1,000 others missing. Ramis Bania is one of the owners of Everest Cuisine, a local Nepalese restaurant, and is helping organize the event.
3: We want to try, you know, like whatever little help, we want to try helping them, and we want to share the stories there just to show we are very united, and, you know, like we want to do something for our brother and sister back home. It's very painful. It's very painful.
0: Organizers say there are roughly 500 families here in Ottawa with ties to Nepal. That vigil is set to begin at 6:30 outside City Hall. Players in the Ontario Hockey League who were victims of abuse in the form of hazing may be eligible for compensation. The Ontario Superior Court has approved an opt-in process for junior hockey players in the OHL and WHL dating back to 1975. It would allow current and former players to seek compensation for abuse or hazing they faced during their time in the leagues. Gary Antman is the Toronto-based lawyer whose firm is overseeing the claims. He says this process is different from a class action since players will have to apply to be included.
4: They would have to describe the nature and extent of the abuse that they suffered, as well as the impact that that abuse had on them, both in the short term as children, and then now, you know, into adulthood.
0: Antman says the Canadian Hockey League and teams the players were part of would be listed as defendants in each case. Players have until April 6th, 2027 to start a legal claim. U.S. President Donald Trump is making good on a threat earlier this week to rename Lake Ontario to Lake America. The executive order directs the U.S. Department of the Interior to update geographic names and information services to reflect that change. Dale Minuchduk has that story.
5: When asked about the executive order to rename Lake Ontario to Lake America, President Donald Trump went on a rant about Canada treating the U.S. unfairly and tariffing the Canadian auto sector.
6: We don't want them to make cars for the United States of America. It's very simple. We have a Gulf and we have a lake. Now all we need is an ocean.
5: Reaction from all levels of government pouring in on social media. Mayor Olivia Chow writing Trump's antics won't weaken Canadian resolve. Premier Doug Ford saying that Canada and the whole world call it Lake Ontario. And Prime Minister Mark Carney, after noting the indigenous origins of the word Ontario, saying it will be, quote, called Lake Ontario today and forever. and many Torontonians are on the same page.
7: It was Lake Ontario before the U.S. and Canada were even countries.
8: He's turned the U.S. into a political joke.
9: I think it's still going to be Lake Ontario. I'm still going to call it Lake Ontario.
5: Last year, Donald

0: Trump took a similar action by renaming the Gulf of Mexico the Gulf of America. It's a change that no country can be forced to accept, though some online map tools, while still referring to it as the Gulf of Mexico, list underneath in parentheses Gulf of America. We haven't seen that kind of addition to Lake Ontario yet. Dale Minuchduk, CBC News, Toronto.
1: Local fans of actor Tim Curry, who died on Wednesday, will be able to crack out their fishnet stockings and highest heels tonight. Mayfair Theatre is gearing up for its monthly screening of the Rocky Horror Picture Show. That film features Curry's portrayal of Dr. Frankenfurter. For the past 15 years, Sam Kellerman has hosted those screenings, and he's also performed in the shadow cast in Curry's iconic role.
2: To see how Mr. Curry did it, he is an artist. He's a rock star. He's beyond an actor, beyond a celebrity. He's just flat out an artist, and the world is in mourning, I'm sure.
1: Curry had a long career in film, on stage, and in music. He was 80 years old. The character actor surged into the spotlight in the 1970s, known for playing eccentric, fiendish, and loony villains on the stage and the screen. The showing of the Rocky Horror Picture Show at Mayfair Theatre starts at 9:30. And that's your CBC News. Now here's Coulson with a look at traffic.
3: Thanks, David. It's busy on the eastbound 417 just after Carling, but things clear up by the time you hit Preston in that area. The Chaudière is starting to pick up quite heavy as you come southbound towards Ontario. Down south a little bit, northbound Riverside going into Billings Bridge, also quite slow, and all that construction there in that area. And some spots of Hunt Club are starting to get a bit busy, eastbound approaching Woodruff. And of course, this weekend there's going to be those closures due to the Pride Parade on Sunday. Things are going to start 6 p.m. tonight. Stretches of Bank close 6 p.m. Until Sunday morning. And then Sunday, the day of the parade, of course, large chunks of Bank, Wellington, and Albert Street will be closed. The Chaudière and Portage Bridge also closed on Sunday. And the full details of all that can be found at the CBC Ottawa website. Hallie, I'll have more in about 15 minutes.
4: Okay, thanks very much, Coulson. Mostly cloudy in Ottawa, 14 degrees, winds from the northwest 15. The forecast for today from Environment Canada, cloudy, 30% chance of showers this morning, the high 22. Catastrophic flash flood swept along the Nepal-Tibet border earlier this week. At least 353 people are dead and more than 1,300 others are missing. 30 Canadians are among those missing. Global Affairs Canada says it's ready to provide support, but many people with family and friends in the region say they feel helpless as they wait to hear from their loved ones. Santosh Pudel is president of the Nepalese Heritage Center of Ottawa. He grew up in Nepal, and Santosh joins me here in studio. Thank you very much for coming in.
5: Thanks so much, Hallie. Thanks for having me.
4: Could I ask you where you were when you first heard what happened?
5: I think it was night here. So I found out as soon as I woke up, the first thing, maybe 5:30, 6 a.m. And then that was something I really didn't want to see or hear first thing in the day.
4: Who did you think of right away?
5: Oh, that was very heartbreaking, shocking, you know, like very emotional.
4: Do you have family there?
5: Yes. Yes, I do have my siblings, moms, my wife's family, you know, most of my family is there back home.
4: Did you reach out right away?
5: Yes.
4: And?
5: Yes. And fortunately, none of our immediate family were harmed, nor the properties, house were harmed for ourselves. But my ancestral home where I grew up, it was close to Narayani River. That's one of the river system impacted by that flood. And it was my family's back home, and then neighbors were witnessing it firsthand.
4: Yeah. When you're talking to them, how are they doing?
5: Oh, it was very emotional. I mean, the first day was obvious. They were still processing. Second day, all those bodies swiped out from Rasuwa, that's a border with China. They started discovering those bodies just, you know, less than 1 kilometer from my home. So it was very heartbreaking, very emotional.
4: When you're seeing the images that I'm seeing on television, I mean, they're horrific images for people who are just watching them. You've been there. You've seen these places.
5: Yeah. You know, like I'm here, but it feels like I was there with them. Yeah.
4: What are you hearing from the Nepalese community in Ottawa?
5: I think it's

0: But the same feeling with everyone. We try to help each other, but at the same time, we feel some sort of helplessness. We are watching all those images, destroying all our families, neighbors. We try to help, but we feel like helplessness. We cannot do anything from here. Maybe we can contribute a little bit, but that may be not really something need right now.
1: I'm wondering, are parents taking their kids away from the TV, taking them away from those screens so they don't see that?
0: Yeah. I mean, my kids are 15 and 20. We didn't tell them right away, but we started a conversation and let them decide what they want to see.
1: Yeah.
0: And then because they need to feel a little bit of that as well, because they have family, they have their grandparents or their uncle, aunts back there. So they need to have that feelings as well.
1: Are there people in Ottawa who can't reach their family and friends?
0: I have not really heard from anyone, but I'm pretty sure there are. They don't want to bring some negative news right away because they are still waiting on hope. Yeah, they're still hopeful. Yeah,
1: you're planning a vigil tonight.
0: Yes.
1: That at 6:30. Where is it?
0: It's in City Hall.
1: Okay. Why is it important to gather?
0: Yeah, I think we need to show solidarity. Yeah, we are trying to help money. I mean, sending money there, supporting government that way. But it's really important that we comfort each other. We show solidarity and then we bring message to whole Canadian community. We are to appeal for donation or appeal for compassion, kind love or, every support they can offer.
1: I can imagine that being with people who understand exactly how you're feeling is going to be a good thing.
0: Exactly.
1: Even in the face of this.
0: Exactly. Mm. Yeah.
1: You're asking the Canadian government to do more, to do something. What do you want?
0: I think Canadian government is always there when we have crisis there. Canada is a very good friend of Nepal. I, as a Nepalese Canadian, I'm Canadian too. We hope Canadian government be on the ground to help with the rescue port. If you remember, Canada was one of the first country to help with the 2014 earthquake. That was quite devastating, killed 10,000 people, more than 20,000 injured, but Canada's DART team was one of the first to put boot on the ground. So, that's our hope again. Canada is there with all the aids, but at the same time with boot on the ground and help all those rescue port.
1: What do you want listeners this morning to understand about what the community is going through here? I mean, obviously the folks going through it firsthand back home, but what's happening? What do you want us to understand about what's happening locally?
0: Yeah, I think right now Nepalese community in Ottawa is going through a lot of emotional situation. The first thing we expect our friends, neighbors in Ottawa or Canada or around the world to understand that and show some compassion. I appeal for donation as well. This is the big time, there's a direct way to do that. There's a Prime Minister Relief Fund that everyone can donate online. We appeal for donation to every Canadian and then, and compassion, love and kind to Nepalese community around the world.
1: And finally, the questions about why it happened, how it happened. Mm-hmm. My understanding is that there's no consensus on what caused it.
0: Yeah.
1: I mean, do you have questions you want answered, obviously?
0: Yeah, I think what I know, or maybe you know more. I mean, it's all over the media. So it's still a lot of pieces to put together to understand why it happened, what happened, how it happened. I think I would hope there was a better early warning system in Nepal side as well as Tibet side to warn people. But that was... you understand that Nepal is still, a little bit behind on those technologies, advanced technologies and early warning system. I wanted to have, we hoped that was there and then that could save life. And or at least in Tibetan side, China side, if they had that and then they could warn Nepal side early, maybe that could have saved life.
1: Santos, is there part of you that wishes

0: you were there in some strange way?
1: I think so, yeah. Yeah. When we watch those images, we feel like we are there with them. We are there with them. You know, right now, as we feel helplessness here, we want to do something. We are sending money. We are supporting government. But at the same time, I hope I was there and then help people and be out there helping people, on the rescue report or comforting people.
0: Yeah. 6:30 tonight is the vigil at City Hall here in Ottawa.
1: Yes, 6:30 tonight, yes.
0: Thank you so much for coming in this morning. And
1: thank you so much. Thanks for having me.
0: Wishing you strength today and
1: in the coming days. Yeah.
0: That's Santos Putel, president of the Nepalese Heritage Center of Ottawa.

0: 13 minutes before 8 o'clock. You're listening to Ottawa Morning, mostly cloudy and 14 degrees right now. The past few days have been filled with insults and threats by the U.S. president towards Canada and our trade policies. After threatening on social media and even taking a marker to cross out the name Lake Ontario on a map, the U.S. president signed an executive order yesterday to rename Lake Ontario Lake America.
1: We have a Gulf and we have a lake. Now all we need is an ocean. So maybe we'll have to change the name of the Atlantic and or the Pacific. Maybe we'll change them both.
0: The president can't compel other countries to recognize a name change, and that seems to be proven by his attempt to rename the Gulf of Mexico. Alex Morja is the mayor of Sackett's Harbor, New York, which sits on Lake Ontario. He spoke to the CBC yesterday about the name change.
2: You know, it's a deeply unserious act by someone who, I think this sort of behavior would not be tolerated out of like a fifth grader by their parents. It's not something that I'm taking seriously. I think much of our country is rolling their eyes at it, and we're hoping that our Canadian neighbors can be patient with us until we can fix some of these problems that he's creating. I don't expect anyone in our area to really go for it. We'll have a few people that think it's funny and want to rile the rest of us up, but my expectation is beyond the things that are directly controlled by the federal government, you won't see a lot of adoption here in our area. Up here in the North Country, we feel the Canadian sort of exile, but a lot of our usual visitors are choosing not to come this year, and it's very obvious to our communities that that's a big problem, and you know, there's nothing we can do. We expect we expect that from our neighbors. They're upset, right? I would be annoyed too if the Canadian PM was being vitriolic towards the U.S. I would probably visit less. To my part, we've gone. You know, I was just in Kingston this week to see Brian Adams, trying to do our part to show that not all of us down here agree with this sort of fight picking.
0: That's Alex Morja, mayor of Sackett's Harbor in New York, which sits on Lake Ontario. It's 10 minutes before 8 o'clock. Professional dancers from around the world are two-stepping and cha-chaing into town this weekend. Gatineau hosting the 2026 World Dance Sport Championships. Couples will compete for the world title in both ballroom and Latin categories, including a local dance duo who run their own studio in Nepean. Ottawa Morning producer Sophie Penton dropped in on a rehearsal this week, right in the middle of a very high-energy routine.

0: I have to try. Like, oh my gosh. Okay. My name is Laura Jeffs, and I co-own Art Motion Dance Studio in Ottawa with my partner,
1: Mikhail Kudryashov.
2: And how long have you guys been dancing together?
0: So we have a bit of an interesting background. So we've known each other for about 12 years when Misha relocated to Canada. But we just recently started dancing together, like seriously, this past March is when we sort of started training, and we've owned our studio together for 7 years. So we were really focused on the business and teaching, and yeah. Now we're,
1: but
0: yeah.
1: But we knew that the World Championship is coming to Ottawa, Gatineau, basically. So we were like, we cannot miss this opportunity, and we definitely started to practice together and getting ready for training, yeah, and getting ready for the Worlds.
0: It's a huge opportunity that it's happening here in Ottawa, Gatineau, Canada. It's amazing, yeah.
2: Yeah, I was gonna say, have you been to a World Championships before, or is it kind of like because it's in town, now it's an opportunity, or?
1: My background, I'm originally from Russia, so yeah, I basically started to dance at the age of 7, and then me and my partner, we participated at many world class championships, but when me personally, I never competed at the world championship, like the world championship. Yeah, right. So that will be exciting for me, even, you know, for my dance career, you know, so I did it, you know, kind of thing. Yeah.
0: Yeah. Yeah, so for me, I'm actually originally a classical ballerina. So I have a very successful past in that, and then ended up changing career paths and walked into a ballroom studio, and here I am. So for me, it's just, I feel it's such an honor to be able to share the world stage with these world-class dancers that are coming from all over the world. It's, yeah, a huge shout out to the president of our National Dance Council of Canada, Miriam Pearson. The fact that she's, you know, was able to get this here for us, I think it's just, it's huge. It's huge for Canada and for ballroom dance sport. So it's really exciting to be a part of it.
2: Mm-hmm. Yeah, so what category are you guys competing in?
0: So we're Latin. Okay. Yeah, so on the Latin side in ballroom dancing, there's 5 dances, and it's the cha-cha, samba, rumba, pasodoble, and jive. So those are the 5 dances on the Latin side.
2: Mm-hmm. And so in competing in this category, do you do all 5? Do you do a couple select that you're really good at? Or what does that kind of look like?
1: The program of Latin dancing is, so you cannot choose, so it's all 5 dances. So you dance it in a row, 1:30 each dance, so 7.5 minutes total, so it's quite challenging, I have to tell you, yeah.
2: Yeah, so that's intense.
0: Yeah, it's, the more that you train in it, you realize, you know, for ballroom and where the dance sport name comes from, because it really, it's incredible. It's an incredible sport, but you're not just trained to perform and make sure the audience, right, feels something from you, but it's also you're an athlete. Like you have to
1: very,
0: be
1: very, very strong to show from the first second until you're done your full potential, your full technique, and
0: And mentally as well, I would say. Like, mentally you have to be so strong and to work, you know, as a partnership and to be there for each other and support one another. And, yeah. What's really interesting about this sport, for people that don't know, every time we step on the floor, we never know the specific song that will be played. So we're constantly training to different cha-chas, to different rumbas, sambas, pasodobles, jives, etc. So it brings a whole other level of, I would say, intensity to this sport, but it's also extremely amazing what it does, like even when kids start, because they're taught right away, you know, to train their musical ear, which I'm just a huge believer in. I think it's so important for children to be exposed to music, to dancing, to be able to express themselves in a different way. So again, just ballroom dance sport, it's really cool for that, because we're, you know, we know the rhythm, the beat that's going to be played, but we don't necessarily know the song. So you kind of have to make that song your own right on the spot. Yeah. You know, with your set, obviously, choreography, but yeah.
2: Okay, see, I never knew that you were listening in real time for a song.
0: Exactly, yeah. And it's the same on the ballroom side.
1: The federations, they follow this

0: specific rules. So the tempo for cha-cha has to be this, like 31 beats per minute, samba, like 51, and this,
1: So you'd never step on the floor and it'd be super fast
0: or super slow,
1: you know, where you're kind of thrown completely. They have to, follow those
0: rules. The speed,
1: The
0: tempo.
2: And because, like you sort of mentioned, it's in Ottawa Gatineau, it's the opportunity of it being kind of like your hometown. Do you guys have family that's going to be able to be there? Because maybe that doesn't always get to happen at competition.
1: So it's really exciting. I think also just owning a studio. So our kids are so excited. Our youth dancers. We've got lots of adult dancers. So what's really awesome is it's happening at the same time as our Canadian Close National Championship. So we've got kids and students and adults, you know, all competing as well this weekend. So we'll be able to cheer them on and they'll be there as well. So I think for us, you know, kind of stepping onto the world stage to sort of feel we're on, you know, home ice, it's kind of an extra, I don't know, feeling of support and love.
2: Yeah.
1: And
2: get a louder cheer from the crowd when you come out.
1: Exactly. Yeah,
0: exactly.
1: Family, friends, like we're excited.
3: Mikhail Kudryashov and Laura Jeffs are dance partners, co-owners of Art Motion Dance Studio in Nepean. They're competing tomorrow at the World Dance Sport Championship in the professional Latin category. It's happening at Hilton Lac Leamy in Gatineau. Tickets at ndccnational.ca. And thanks to Ottawa Morning's Sophie Penn for that piece. Coulson.
4: It's heavy on the eastbound 417 through Carling till after Parkdale, and westbound 417 through Nicholas Street. The Chaudière is slow heading southbound towards Ontario, and there's a collision at Hunt Club and Woodruff slowing things down in that area.
3: Okay, thanks very much, Coulson. Mostly cloudy in 14. Over to David Giroux with the CBC Newsroom.
5: Ottawa police say an investigation into hundreds of pills found in suburban parks has now expanded, but none of the drugs appear to be illicit. Police say more than 200 pills were found in three parks in the Chapel Hill South area of Orleans. They say those pills appear to be over-the-counter and prescription medications. Police are looking to speak with residents in the National Capital Region who may have had underwear stolen from their homes over the past few years. Police have arrested a 52-year-old Gatineau man who they say offered his services as a handyman in homes, mainly those of women. One of Ottawa's mayoral candidates says our city needs a big boost to public housing. Neil Saravanamutu wants to build affordable middle-class units on a break-even basis, paid for through city debt guarantees. He says they wouldn't be subsidized or rent geared to income units because that would be too expensive. More news in half an hour.
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9: 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Coming up in half an hour, it's The Current.
12: I'm Susan Ormiston. Meta is being forced to add safety measures for kids on its social media after a settlement in the U.S. How the Canadian company Gander is trying to provide a less harmful and more fun alternative. Coming up on The Current.
13: This is World Report. Good morning, I'm John Northcott. The death toll in Nepal and Tibet surges past 500 following that massive glacial collapse and flash flooding in the Himalayas. Rescuers are racing against time, but fresh dam breach warnings and high water risks are complicating search efforts for more than 1,500 people still missing, including dozens of Canadians. The CBC's Briar Stewart reports from near the flood zone.
14: Even before the official alerts came out from Nepal's army that it was suspending its search because of the risk of another flood, people near Nepal's Trishuli River, which became a deadly torrent of water on Wednesday, began fleeing to higher ground. Some walked up hills, others hopped in vehicles and snaked up winding roads. Siam Ting Tamang had been trapped in the flood zone since a road washed away.

0: Police say the accused offered his services as a handyman in homes, mainly those of women. Nathan Fung will have the details for us at the bottom of the clock. And two Ottawa mayoral candidates released platform planks on Thursday as the city passes a key milestone on the way to the October election. It's the beginning of the blackout period, which starts 60 days before voting day and aims to create a firewall between City Hall business and the election campaign. Arthur White Crummie will have an update for us in my full newscast at 8:30.
1: Okay, thanks very much, David. Colson Swinarchin now with the traffic.
2: Yeah, eastbound 417 is slow after Maitland until just past Parkdale. Westbound on the other side, 417 slow going through Nicholas Street. The Chaudière is slow, mostly southbound, but a little bit slow northbound as you start just at the start of the bridge. Issues on a few spots on Hunt Club. There's a collision at Woodruff and Hunt Club, mostly slowing things down eastbound Hunt Club heading into that intersection. Also slow eastbound Hunt Club as you approach Greenbank. And that's all there is at the moment. I'll have more in about 20 minutes, Allie.
1: Okay, thanks very much, Colson. Canada is getting ready to participate in Eurovision for the first time. The 2027 Eurovision Song Contest will be held in Bulgaria, but which musician or group will have the honor of representing Canada? Well, starting Monday, wannabe contestants can submit their applications, and at least one local artist wants to be Canada's pick. Nick DeRoche, also known as Talk, is originally from Stittsville. Good morning.
3: Good morning. How are you?
1: I'm great. Why do you want to be the guy?
3: You know, I feel like I got the whole package. I feel like I got the visuals. I feel like I got the songs. Honestly, Eurovision's a huge inspiration for me. I've been watching the competition for years. It's such a great display of artistic talent from around the world that we otherwise maybe won't see. And I'm so proud that Canada is participating this year. I think that there's a ton of amazing artists that could be picked, but I'm throwing my hat in the ring just to see, you know, you never know. But I think that there's a million great choices we could make, and I'm just proud of Canada for being a part of it.
1: Take me back to your Eurovision beginnings. I mean, this is something that many Canadians know about, but not as many people watch it, obviously not as many as folks in Europe. When did you first fall in love with this show?
3: I probably first heard about it in high school. There's a couple of hits. If you listen to like the playlist, there's playlists on Spotify you can listen to or wherever you listen to music of all the Eurovision hits and winners. And there's a few that made it across the pond. And I probably started watching the competition when they started streaming it on YouTube, which has been a few years. And I was always just impressed with the level of production that's put on. You know, every number feels like you're in a mini concert, and people put so much effort in, and you can tell that people are being their true selves, which is something that's always been really inspiring for me, is, you know, trying to be myself as much as possible, even if it goes against the norm, you know, straight dude wearing makeup and doing crazy stuff like they did, you know, back in the 70s and 80s. And I feel like Europe really does that well, and Eurovision does that well. And also just to go meet people, to travel to a different place. It's kind of the dream as an artist, you know, even if it's not as an artist, like as a writer, as a producer, anything. I just love to be involved. And I think it's such an exciting time in music right now, especially with this Eurovision contest and Canada partnering, that I'm happy to just be in the world.
1: Now, there might be some competition to be chosen to be the representative.
3: Of course.
1: What's your smack talk? Why are you the right person?
3: You're asking the wrong guy about smack talk. I don't know how to sell myself more than just I'm here for a good time and a long time, and I work very hard. That's, and I want to make good music and make people happy. That's it.
1: But knowing what you know about the competition, is it someone new? Is it someone with a huge big name? Is it someone like Celine Dion? Is it?
3: I don't think it's a big name. I think maybe for a first year. I mean, there's a lot I don't know about being a first year country. It's possible that a bigger name might be eligible or make a bigger splash, or I don't exactly know what all the rules are going to be and all the voting and all that. But I do know that I can fully put my trust in the Canadian people if it is a voting system to pick the right candidate, me or someone else. This competition is about representation. And I feel like the people choosing the representative is the most important part. And so I've seen like maybe up to 20 artists now that have kind of publicly said that they're interested.
1: Really?
3: All of them are extremely talented and exciting up and coming acts. The competition's always been about discovering new talent or newer talent. Massive names like Celine or you know,

0: Tate McRae or something like that. They're probably a little too big for something like that.
1: Interesting.
0: And I don't know if that would be a good choice. But I think whoever feels like the best choice. Yeah. That's all I can say. You know,
1: that's such a Canadian answer, talk.
0: A Canadian answer from a Canadian boy. That's all it is.
1: We talked to a Eurovision academic earlier this week, and yes, they exist. Yeah. And this guy was saying that he thinks Canada has the inside track. Not only are we, you know, the newbies, but also, and he just said it's because we're having a moment, right? Leading internationally with Davos and against Trump. And that's what he was, that was his argument.
0: Yeah, I think, you know, it's the kind of elbows up, underdog, you know, David and Goliath vibe that we have right now. There are some statements made about our beautiful Quebecois culture, you know, in the past week from south of the border. And my whole career, I've tried to make a point of bringing Anglophones and Francophones closer together. It might have already been written in the rules, but it's definitely a necessity for me to have, you know, French and English in whatever we do submit as our act. And that's...
1: You can handle it.
0: I can handle it. I can definitely handle it. I think... Anybody can do it with enough effort, because if I can do it, you can do it too. I'm no different than any other artist. And I think it's just really important that we represent everyone.
1: You mentioned the high production value, the glitz, the fashion. It's a huge spectacle. And you're no stranger to dramatic outfits, talk.
0: Very true.
1: If you get the nod, where is your imagination taking you in terms of the outfit?
0: There's so many different avenues. It's all going to depend on the song. I've been working on songs that could be possible submissions for the last few months. And that kind of visual side, I work together very closely with my fiance, who does all my costumes. And so it's going to be a team effort from us. If we do get to that point and we do get that far, you know, we'll have to have some Canadian flair, maybe a little jean inspiration, a little jean ensemble, Canadian tuxedo, high fashion Canadian tuxedo. Who knows? It could be anything. I'm just like spitballing. It could be anything.
1: Okay. Now, speaking of music, you talked about working on a couple of songs. You have a new single that's dropping today. It's called Boomerang. Can you set it up for us?
0: Yes, I can. This song is really about not letting love get away. People say, like, the one that got away. This song's about a love that's so strong that, you know, it goes against all your tendencies, and it goes against, you know, your fears, and that person just brings you right back like a boomerang. I'm really proud of this one. It was written by me and some very close friends. And there's also a French version of the song. We translated it. It's my first song in French that also comes to radio today. And then it's released on Spotify next week. But very proud of this one. Super proud of this one. And I just hope everyone likes it. That's it.
1: Talk or Nick DeRoche, thank you so much for being on our show this morning.
0: Thank you.
1: Good luck with your vision.
0: Thank you so much. Thank you. Yeah, thank you so much.
1: Talk is a singer-songwriter from Stittsville. Submissions to be Canada's contestant at the 2027 Eurovision Song Contest open on Monday. For all the details, head over to cbc.ca/music. Here's some of Talk's new single, Boomerang.

0: Yes, here. And he said, I'll always make time for Ottawa morning. So I was very happy to hear that. 21 minutes past 8 o'clock, mostly cloudy and 15 degrees in Ottawa. Well, sometimes when our restaurant reviewer gets hungry, he hops on Google Maps searching for eateries or hidden gems that are new to him. And that's exactly how Ame Ternalia found Gorditas La Mexican in the Hawthorne Industrial Park. Ame joins me now with his review. Good morning.
1: Good morning, Hallie.
0: So what was it like?
2: So this is one of those places that, you know, coming back, I'm like back to fundamentals, you know. After a year away in Fredericton and a summer spent abroad, some of it at least, I am back and I want to get back into sort of the fundamentals of why we started to eat this trip. Think excellent food, great stories, tucked away, real hidden gem. The more industrial park, the more strip mall we can get, the more in a basement behind, underneath, I don't know, a tailor shop. That's kind of the vibe we're looking for. Mm-hmm. And, you know, this is an industrial park. This is a place that opened up just, you know, less than 2 years ago. And I'd been hearing sort of from the grapevine that there was some excellent, authentic Mexican food in this industrial park. And Gorditas, which I'm sure we'll get into, which is a sort of chubbier version of the taco, is one of my favorite Mexican dishes. So that's kind of the vibe I got from this place. And when you walk in, being the only non-Spanish speaker, all of my sort of senses were tingling. I think I found the right spot was the first thing that came to my mind. The food itself is sort of, you know, picture the tortillas in a taco, right? And the tortillas in a taco are thin. In this case, they're sort of layered. They're thicker. It's called little chubby ones. That's the translation from Spanish.
0: I thought that was what happens after you eat one too many of these.
2: I mean, that's, yeah, I have been called that by my Mexican friends a few times. So it's not completely misplaced. They're basically a thicker, more bulkier version of the taco with fillings that are really unique. The family is from a part of Mexico called Durango, which is in the north, I understand. And gorditas are sort of popular across the country, but specifically here. Okay. And they've tried to bring a lot of that food here to us in Ottawa.
0: You went with someone who knows a good gordita from a bad one. What? Yeah. Tell me about that.
2: So this is shout out to my friend Sergio. Sergio is one of my friends from back in the day, and he's from Durango, actually. Coincidentally, taking him was a brilliant move on my part, if I may say so myself. Not just because he could verify the authenticity of the food, but he connected with the story of the owners as well. Being from Durango himself, a family sort of that's a part of Mexico where their food is unique, their fillings are unique in the gorditas, and he basically walked in and he said, are we in Ottawa?
0: No kidding.
2: This is exactly like it would be back home.
0: And they must have been delighted to meet somebody from back home themselves.
2: They were. I mean, this is the crazy thing about, you know, Ottawa. We have people from everywhere. And the places that we have, you know, the food joints outside of the periphery of the city draw people from around the world. And connections like this happen more often than people would think.
0: What did it smell like? What did it sound like?
2: Mm-hmm. The first thing that sort of I smelt was the sizzling pork of the chicharron. So that's your fried pork rind, basically, and bits of pork fat. The music, of course, you know, guitar, the singing, and everyone sort of that was there was speaking in Spanish. There was no English there. And I was lucky enough a few years ago to go to Mexico. And it really, what Sergio said was right. You know, walking in, I felt the authenticity in the air. The first thing Sergio said was, look, Mexican Coke. I said, sorry, what?
0: What?
2: Apparently, Coca-Cola in Mexico is made with real sugar as opposed to high fructose corn syrup. So it tastes different. And he says, this is the real deal, man. We should order some drinks, including the Mexican Coke. And I said, well, Coke is just Coke. And he said, oh, young man, let me teach you. Let me school you right here. And he was right. The Coke tasted different. The horchatas, which is made out of sort of rice, this rice-based cool drink that sort of brings the temperature down in the summers. A hibiscus cool drink. Those are the drinks that we started with. And it was the best way to whet our appetite.
0: Okay, you've set the table, literally, figuratively. Mm-hmm. Tell me about the food you ate.
2: Right, so I kind of surrendered the menu to Sergio, and I said, hey, do your thing. And he said, you know, I thought maybe one or two different types. Nope, we ordered like six different types of gorditas. He said, listen, you have to get a variety of different things here. So the two that I would really like to highlight, the one was the chicharron that we talked about. For people who are unfamiliar with chicharron, you have this sort of corn flour that's deep fried. And then you have pork fat, which does not sound appetizing, but oh my God, it is. Because it's all of those bits that are basically marinated in really nice spicy peppers and are deep fried along with the gordita, which is also made deep fried, I think, in pork fat, right? So this is a dish, and for $6 a pop, very good value for money. So the chicharron is already excellent. Sergio took the first bite. You know, we've started an Eat the Strip Instagram account now, and I was like, this is going to be a Reels highlight of this man just having this very satisfied expression on his face. The second one was the Asada

0: The asado rojo, and this is basically a kind of gordita with a filling that had potatoes as well as pork in it. This is a very pork forward place, and it had sort of absorbed, the potatoes had absorbed all of the chilies, which were sort of, and the salsas that it had been sort of simmered and sauteed in with fresh onions and citrus and the limes. Perfect pairing.
1: You always leave me hungry, and at this hour of the day I am craving asado rojo. What else will you take away from that visit?
0: Yeah, so the story of the family here is a story that echoes many stories that we've told before, but also unique in sort of its color, the background, the working class roots of this family. This is a family that came, like I mentioned, from Durango. They came to Canada 10 years ago, and they settled, I believe, in Edmonton, and then came to Ottawa about 5 years ago. And this is, I call this an accidental restaurant. And the reason for that is because they were just cooking for friends and family in their community. And the community literally just said, no, you have to open a restaurant. You don't have a choice here. You're going to have to open a restaurant. And I met Catherine, the daughter of the couple, the owners. They weren't in, but from what she described parents that truly sort of have that working class slash connection with their neighbors and take joy in feeding people vibe. They help serve when they're there. Sometimes they close and their clientele stays back and they listen to music together and they chat and becomes family, and cousins are serving food. And I believe Catherine's mom, she said, was somebody who perfected gorditas with her auntie. They made gorditas when she was young. And so it's also the story of an intergenerational recipe being passed down, which is beautiful.
1: Ame, thank you so much for bringing us a story of gorditas la Mexican.
0: Thank you very much for having me.
1: Ame Chanalia, Ottawa Morning's restaurant reviewer. You can read his review on the blog, eatthestrip.com. You can find Ame on Instagram. The handle is eatthestripYOW. Gorditas La Mexican is located on Stevenage Drive in the Hawthorne Industrial Park. 29 minutes past 8 o'clock, and Colson Swinarchin is in with throats.
2: It's a good thing we're almost done here, because now I'm really hungry.
1: Right?
2: It's slow on the eastbound 417 through Carlingtill just before Preston. Westbound 417 through Nicholas, also quite slow. It's really heavy on the Chaudière as you head towards Ontario southbound. And there's a few problem spots on Hunt Club eastbound towards Woodruff. There's a collision there, really slowing things down in all directions, but mostly on Woodruff going eastbound towards Hunt Club towards Woodruff. Also on Hunt Club, approaching Greenbank from both directions is a little slow, and it's slow northbound Riverside towards Bank. Of course, there's also this weekend the stretches of Bank that are going to be closed starting at 6 tonight till Sunday morning for the Pride celebrations. On Sunday, the day of the parade, large chunks of Bank, Wellington, and Albert Street will be closed, and the Chaudière and Portage bridges will also be closed on Sunday, and there's full details with all the times of those closures on the CBC Ottawa website. Hallie, I'll have more after David's newscast.
1: Okay, thanks very much, Cole. 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It's 8:30.
3: This is CBC News. Good morning. It's mostly cloudy and 15 degrees. I'm David Giroux, and here's the latest from the CBC Ottawa newsroom. A vehicle drove into a store in Gloucester during a robbery on Thursday morning. Steve Poirier is the general manager of Triol Small Engine Sales and Service. He says someone backed into the building multiple times and left a large hole and caused thousands of dollars in property damage. He says two used lawnmowers with a total value of only about $400 were stolen.
4: Truck backed into our building three times to attempt to rob the place, but there was so much brick and there was a beam that came down, so they weren't able to get over into the building easily.
3: Police say Poirier says that no one was hurt and the incident was caught on surveillance cameras. The building's owner already had people making repairs yesterday. Police in Gatineau are hoping to identify more victims of a man who has been stealing underwear from people's homes. Authorities arrested a 52-year-old man last year, but now police are saying he may have victimized others in Gatineau and Ottawa. Nathan Fung reports.
5: Gatineau police say that a 52-year-old man has been offering his services as a handyman for various types of work, mainly in women's homes. But after he got access, some said they found that their underwear was missing. Others said that they found underwear that didn't belong to them. In November, police arrested the man and searched his home, but that was only in connection with two burglary cases. Police say that investigation continued after his arrest, and now investigators say they believe he may have victimized other people over the last few years in the Manoir des Trois neighborhood, as well as elsewhere in Gatineau and Ottawa. Police are asking

0: anyone who may have been a victim to reach out. Nathan Fung, CBC News, Ottawa.
1: Two mayoral candidates have come out with campaign promises. One wants to ramp up public housing here in Ottawa, while the other put out his plan for jobs. Arthur White-Crummy reports.
2: Neil Saravanamutu wants to build at least 25,000 homes, doubling the share of public housing in Ottawa.
3: The private market acting alone cannot solve the middle-class housing crisis. Shelter is simply too fundamental to be left solely to market forces. And when the market softens, private developers will hit the pause button.
2: He wants to get it done within 20 years. But this wouldn't be subsidized housing, rent geared to income. He wants to build affordable middle-class housing with rents just high enough to break even. There is a catch. The city would have to guarantee the loans.
3: So look, the scale, we are talking about loans that go into the billions. Let's be clear. But this is a housing crisis really calls on that sort of action.
2: But Saravanamutu is confident the rent would cover the cost, so taxpayers wouldn't be on the hook. Another candidate, Alex Lawson, put out a plan of his own on jobs. He wants the city to collect better labor market data.
4: Right, we need real-time data. We need to measure things. You can't fix something that you're not measuring.
2: He's also promising a platform to connect people with jobs and training and to factor workforce development into scoring for city contracts. Arthur White-Crummy, CBC News, Ottawa.
1: Hundreds have died and more than 1,000 people are still missing following flooding in Nepal. And as the search for survivors continues, Ottawa's Nepalese community is awaiting updates and trying to help however they can. Dan Takama has an update.
5: We feel like crying, you know, like very heartful and deep sorrow.
6: Ramis Bania is one of the owners of Everest Cuisine in Ottawa, a Nepalese restaurant. He says every member of his staff is waiting for an update on someone they know who's missing after devastating flooding along the Nepal-Tibet border.
5: Every Nepalese Canadians, they feel that pain. It's a very horrible situation we are going through.
6: The death toll is at least 350. More than 1,000 people are still missing, including 30 Canadians.
5: It was just a matter of few seconds, you know, like people were making video and then swept away by the floods. Entire villages, many, many houses are like completely obliterated.
6: Bania and his staff have already donated $1,000 to recovery efforts, and he's continuing to gather funds while helping coordinate a community response, along with Bishnu Chetri from the Nepalese Canadian Association of Ottawa.
7: This moment is very, very heart-touching and very sad moment. We are praying. It is a very sad situation for us here in Ottawa.
6: Chetri says there are roughly 500 families in the city with ties to Nepal, many of whom plan to gather for a vigil at City Hall tonight at 6:30. Dan Takama, CBC News, Ottawa.
1: Players in the Ontario Hockey League who were victims of abuse in the form of hazing may be eligible for compensation. The Ontario Superior Court has approved an opt-in process for junior hockey players in the OHL and WHL dating back to 1975. It would allow current and former players to seek compensation for abuse or hazing they faced during their time in those leagues. Gary Antman is the Toronto-based lawyer whose firm is overseeing the claims. He says this process is different from a class action since players will have to apply to be included.
8: They would have to describe the nature and extent of the abuse that they suffered, as well as the impact that that abuse had on them, both in the short term as children, and then now, you know, into adulthood.
1: Antman says the Canadian Hockey League and teams the players were part of would be listed as defendants in each case. Players have it until April 6, 2027 to start a legal claim. And that's your CBC News. Now here's Colson with one last look at your morning traffic.
9: Yeah, it's still slow on the eastbound 417 through Carling till after Parkdale, and the Chaudière's a bit spotty both ways. Those slowdowns near Hunt Club Moondrift have been cleared up. Riverside northbound's a bit slow heading into Bank. Other than that, looking good out there this morning. Morning, Hallie, and I'll be back this afternoon.
10: Okay, thank you very much, Colson. Great to have you on the show today. Mostly cloudy at 15 degrees right now. Cloudy today, the high 22. Partly cloudy tonight, the low 10 degrees. And for tomorrow, increasing clouds. Windy, the high 24. A big thanks to the hardworking team behind the scenes who put the show together this week. Ottawa Morning is...
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1: I'm Emile Niazi in for El Amin Abdel Mahmoud. 25 years ago, the R&B world lost Aaliyah, a.k.a. Baby Girl, an artist who profoundly

0: This morning at 11, 11:30 in Newfoundland, and on CBC Listen, or wherever you get your podcasts. 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Coming up in an hour, it's Q.
1: Will Forte spent 8 seasons as a cast member on Saturday Night Live. But when he was first offered the job, he actually turned it down. He'll tell you about that decision and why his new movie, Coyote vs. Acme, was almost not released.
2: This is CBC News. Good morning. It's mostly cloudy and 15 degrees. I'm David Giroux, and here's the latest from the CBC Ottawa newsroom. U.S. President Donald Trump made good on a threat earlier this week to rename Lake Ontario to Lake America. The executive order directs the U.S. Department of the Interior to update geographic names and information services to reflect the change. Dale Minocduck has that story.
3: When asked about the executive order to rename Lake Ontario to Lake America, President Donald Trump went on a rant about Canada treating the U.S. unfairly and tariffing the Canadian auto sector.
4: We don't want them to make cars for the United States of America. It's very simple. We have a gulf and we have a lake. Now all we need is an ocean.
3: Reaction from all levels of government pouring in on social media. Mayor Olivia Chow writing Trump's antics won't weaken Canadian resolve. Premier Doug Ford saying that Canada and the whole world call it Lake Ontario. And Prime Minister Mark Carney, after noting the Indigenous origins of the word Ontario, saying it will be, quote, called Lake Ontario today and forever. And many Torontonians are on the same page.
5: It was Lake Ontario before the U.S. and Canada were even countries.
6: He's turned the U.S. into a political joke.
7: I think it's still going to be Lake Ontario. I'm still going to call it Lake Ontario.
3: Last year, Donald Trump took a similar action by renaming the Gulf of Mexico the Gulf of America. It's a change that no country can be forced to accept, though some online map tools, while still referring to it as the Gulf of Mexico, list underneath in parentheses Gulf of America. We haven't seen that kind of addition to Lake Ontario yet. Dale Minocduck, CBC News, Toronto.
2: As we get closer to the October 26th municipal elections, people may start seeing more campaign signs and flyers in the mailbox. If you find yourself wondering if AI had any

0: role in that material, you're not alone. Andrea Lawler is an associate professor of political science at McMaster University. She says how candidates' use of artificial intelligence for political ads isn't governed by any laws or policies right now, and that leaves her with questions.
1: What kind of images are being used or borrowed in order to make that ad? What kinds of information is being generated through the use of AI that may be incorrect, or it may be generated by the AI itself? So we don't really have a lot of clarity around what the parameters should be for the use of AI.
0: Lawler says she thinks the general consensus is that all levels of government need to address the issue of AI in campaigning and establish guidelines about how it can be used. In two Canadian provinces, two different conversations are unfolding around separation. In Quebec, some of the most vocal for independence are Gen Z. Support in Alberta, though, skews a bit older. Jennifer Keeler has that story.
2: In June, some 12,000 people gathered for a concert in Montreal to support Quebec independence. Young faces made up many in the crowd at Parc Lafontaine. We Quebec put on the party to help revitalize the province's sovereignty movement. President Camille Goyette-Gingras says most of the group's members are between 16 and 25.
3: There's like a feeling that there's a loss of control over what could happen in their future.
2: But it's a different story out west in Alberta. 23-year-old Madison Holmes is one of the few younger voices supporting separation.
4: Good on Quebec. They have a bit more of a history for speaking out. And this is a new thing for Alberta, at least this generation.
2: John Santos tracks the numbers in Alberta for Janet Brown Opinion Research. He says support for separatism in Alberta skews towards older demographics. Recent polls show support for separation in the mid-teens among 18 to 34-year-olds. Albertans will vote October 19th. Jennifer Keeler, CBC News, Calgary.
0: Rescuers have pulled survivors from mud, and helicopters have lifted people to safety after flash floods hit Nepal and China. The disaster has killed more than 500 people and left more than 1,500 missing. On Thursday, the Nepal Tourism Board listed 667 foreign nationals among the missing, including 25 Canadians. Authorities warn of more flooding from a new lake as thousands have been evacuated and rescue operations continue. Global Affairs Canada is working closely with Nepalese and Chinese counterparts and is coordinating with international partners and allies with citizens in the region. Now here's your forecast for Ottawa. Cloudy today, a high of 22. Partly cloudy tonight, a low of 10 degrees overnight. Tomorrow, some increasing cloud with winds gusting up to 50 kilometers an hour at points later on in the morning, and a high of 24. On Sunday, a mix of sun and cloud with a 60% chance of showers and a high of 25. On Monday, cloudy with a 40% chance of showers and a high of 26. Cloudy on Tuesday and a high of 25 degrees.
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6: No amount of money is ever going to bring my beautiful daughter back. I miss her every day. She should be going off to college. She would have graduated from high school.
5: Victoria Hicks' 16-year-old daughter, Alexandra, died by suicide in 2024. Her parents say she was addicted to social media, and that played a role in her death. Earlier this week, Victoria stood outside a California courtroom after the tech giant Meta settled in a landmark case, agreeing to make major changes to its products and to pay up to $18 billion in fines.
6: It's three times now, trial in L.A., they were found liable. In New Mexico, they were given a huge fine. And then now this, they've settled. There's lots of lawsuits coming for these companies, lots of parents. Justice is possible.
5: Meta, the owner of Instagram and Facebook, agreed to the settlement after a number of states in the U.S. claimed the company knew their products were addictive to kids and misled consumers about their safety. It is the latest loss for the company in a string of court defeats, and this settlement is seen by many as pivotal in the fight to make social media safer. In a moment, we'll hear from a new Made in Canada social media company about the challenge of trying to make a safer social media product. First, I'm joined by Claire Duffy. She's a tech reporter for CNN and host of the CNN podcast Terms of Service with Claire Duffy. She joins us from New York. Claire, good morning.
7: Susan, thanks for having me.
5: Can you remind us, what was the original lawsuit against Meta?
7: So this was a multi-state lawsuit brought by 29 states back in 2023. And these state attorneys general had accused Meta of intentionally designing its platforms to be addictive to kids.

0: AI. All of that that has been done at the expense of people, adults, kids included. And so Gander is it's a little slice of the internet that's just for humans. We built it without algorithms and no like counts, no selling your data. It's for real human adults, and it's built on Canadian values.
1: So you've said in the past that there are no algorithms, but

0: I'm David Giroux, and here's an update from the CBC Ottawa newsroom. Police are looking to speak with residents in the National Capital Region who may have had underwear stolen from their homes over the past few years. Police have arrested a Gatineau man who they say offered his services as a handyman in homes, mainly those of women. Players in the Ontario Hockey League who were victims of abuse in the form of hazing may be eligible for compensation. The Ontario Superior Court has approved an opt-in process for junior hockey players in the OHL and WHL dating back to 1975. It would allow current and former players to seek compensation. Prime Minister Mark Carney and Premier Doug Ford say Canadians will always know Lake Ontario by its name after U.S. President Donald Trump signed an executive order yesterday to change it to Lake America. It doesn't mean that other countries have to accept the renaming effort. More news at 10. Now here's your forecast for Ottawa. Cloudy today, a high of 22. Partly cloudy tonight, a low of 10 degrees overnight. Tomorrow, some increasing cloud with winds gusting up to 50 kilometers an hour at points later on in the morning and a high of 24. On Sunday, a mix of sun and cloud with a 60% chance of showers and a high of 25. On Monday, cloudy with a 40% chance of showers and a high of 26. Cloudy on Tuesday and a high of 25 degrees.
1: I'm Susan Ormiston, and you're listening to The Current. Throughout the summer, we're bringing you the best of CBC podcasts, and today it's The Dose with Dr. Brian Goldman. In this episode, he looks at the increasingly popular one meal a day diet.
2: Hi, I'm Dr. Brian Goldman. Welcome to The Dose. Intermittent fasting is a fairly popular diet trend in which you eat during a limited period and fast the remainder of the day. A form of intermittent fasting that's been gaining attention in social media circles is called one meal a day, or OMAD. We wanted to know how healthy this kind of diet is. So this week we're asking, how healthy is eating one meal a day? Hi, Mary. Welcome to The Dose.
3: Hi, Dr. Goldman. It's great to be here.
2: Have you ever undertaken a fast for any reason?
3: I haven't undertaken a long fast, but I do have my own cutoff in the day where I ideally want to stop eating. 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
1: Something is happening in Dawson Creek. A wave of violence has swept over this community of just 13,000 people. 15 murders in the last 5 years.
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4: Will Forte spent 8 seasons as a cast member on Saturday Night Live. But when he was first offered the job, he actually turned it down. He'll tell you about that decision and why his new movie, Coyote vs. Acme, was almost not released.
5: This is CBC News. Good morning. It's mostly cloudy and 15 degrees. I'm David Giroux, and here's the latest from the CBC Ottawa newsroom. Statistics Canada is giving the latest glimpse into the state of the economy. It just released its second quarter GDP numbers, and they show the economy grew at a healthy rate of 3.3% on an annualized basis, driven largely by increased exports. Peter Armstrong has more.
6: It'd be hard to drop a better report than this. The headline is that higher energy prices gave Canadian oil producers more money because they're getting more value for what they export. But there's a lot more here than just oil, right? This is the biggest increase we've seen in exports in 3 years. Along with oil, we saw an increase in metal products exported. Industrial machinery and equipment went out as well. But the biggest individual increase in exports was to passenger cars and light trucks. Those were up 27%. Certainly not what we were expecting in the midst of a trade war. A lot of that over the auto industry. But broadly speaking, business investment was up. Household spending rose. At the same time, household savings was up as income grew more than spending. And this, I think, will be the talking point of the day. StatCan revised the last quarter growth from 0.0% to 0.1%, which means instead of a very small contraction, we saw a very small gain last quarter. Peter Armstrong, CBC News, Toronto.
5: Police in Gatineau are hoping to identify more victims of a man who has been stealing underwear from people's homes. Authorities arrested a 52-year-old man last year, but now police are saying he may have victimized others in Gatineau and Ottawa. Nathan Fung reports.
7: Gatineau police say that a 52-year-old man has been offering his services as a handyman for various types of work, mainly in women's homes. But after he got access, some said they found that their underwear was missing. Others said that they found underwear that didn't belong to them. In November, police arrested the man and searched his home, but that was only in connection with 2 burglary cases. Police say that the investigation continued after his arrest, and now investigators say they believe he may have victimized other people over the last few years in the Manoir des Trois neighborhood, as well as elsewhere in Gatineau and Ottawa. Police are asking anyone who may have been a victim to reach out. Nathan Fung, CBC News, Ottawa.
5: President Donald Trump signed an executive order yesterday directing the U.S. Department of Interior to change the name of Lake Ontario to Lake America. The department has 30 days to update geographic names and information services to reflect that change, but it doesn't mean that other countries have to accept the renaming effort. It

0: the latest move in the escalating trade war between Canada and the U.S. Daniel Dresner is a professor of international politics at Tufts University in Massachusetts.
1: I think if the Trump administration was trying to sabotage its bargaining position, this is a great way of doing it. Because let's be blunt, renaming the lake doesn't actually mean anything. And it's a surefire way to annoy Canadians. It's just going to solidify Canadians behind Prime Minister Carney's position. It's going to make it easier for the Canadian government to say we're not going to agree to any deal, regardless of the economic pain we feel.
0: After the executive order was signed, Prime Minister Mark Carney posted his response to social media, noting the Indigenous origins of the word Ontario and saying it will be called Lake Ontario today and forever. Ontario's new rules requiring a cash deposit for bail encroach on federal jurisdiction and will make it harder for people to be released as they await trial. That's according to two legal organizations, as they argue to ask the court to scrap the regulations. The Canadian Civil Liberties Association and the Criminal Lawyers Association are challenging the constitutionality of Ontario's new cash bail system and seeking an injunction to suspend the rules until the case is decided. The new rules, which took effect earlier this month, provide people accused of a crime and granted bail to provide a cash security deposit within 2 days of their release. Those who don't comply will be charged with a provincial offense. Previously, they only had to forfeit the money if release conditions were breached and the court ordered payment. The organizations leading the court challenges argued Thursday the change contradicts the criminal code, which they say explicitly directs courts to favor a promise to pay over a cash payment. And that's your CBC News. Now here's your forecast for Ottawa. Cloudy today, a high of 22. Partly cloudy tonight, a low of 10 degrees overnight. Tomorrow, some increasing cloud, with winds gusting up to 50 kilometers an hour at points later on in the morning, and a high of 24. On Sunday, a mix of sun and cloud with a 60% chance of showers and a high of 25. On Monday, cloudy with a 40% chance of showers and a high of 26. Cloudy on Tuesday and a high of 25 degrees.
2: Welcome to Q. I'm Talia Schlanger, in for Tom Power. If Will Forte ever needs a catchphrase to hang above the mirror in his next dressing room, he could go with, "It ain't over till it's over." He'll tell you about a few pretty major times that phrase has rung true, from the time he was first offered to join the cast of Saturday Night Live and turned it down, to the time he first rejected the now famous MacGruber sketch, all the way to his latest film, Coyote vs. Acme, which almost didn't see the light of day. Plus, you'll hear from the Canadian duo behind a massively popular YouTube channel called Slushy Noobs, which has been described as a live-action version of Beavis and Butthead, but earnest. That's coming up on Q. When Will Forte, the comedian and actor, saw his latest movie at a preview, it was even better than he could have imagined. And that made the studio's decision to kill the film, to bury it, to write it off, even more bewildering, more depressing, more enraging. You might have heard a little bit about the saga around the movie Coyote vs. Acme, which is set in the Looney Tunes universe. And in it, Will plays a lawyer who helps Wile E. Coyote as he tries to sue the Acme Corporation for selling him faulty products and inflicting emotional and bodily harm. Will Forte came by the Q studio recently to talk about the film and how it was saved from demolition. But he also talked about some of the delightfully weird highlights of his career. You might remember Will from his 8 seasons on Saturday Night Live, where he was in the now famous MacGruber sketch, so popular that it went on to have its own film and TV series, to his beloved TV show, The Last Man on Earth, or the Netflix series, The Four Seasons, which has just returned for its 2nd season. Will Forte has made a career out of making people laugh, and of course he does that in his new film and in this conversation. Will sat down with guest host Garvia Bailey, and here's their chat.
3: Congrats on the film.
4: Thank you.
3: It's been a long and winding road.
4: You are telling me.
3: Getting here. How does it feel to finally be here in this moment?
4: It feels so good. I mean, yeah. There were times that were the lowest lows, so it made this high of the movie about to come.

of my comedy heroes, and I just wasn't as good at writing there as I thought I would be going in. So then I joined a couple staffs of shows that just kept only making it through 13 episodes.

0: David Giroux, and here's an update from the CBC Ottawa newsroom. Canada's economy grew 3.3% in the second quarter, a tick lower than economists' expectations. The fresh data from Stats Canada today suggests the economy was growing at a healthy clip in the quarter, and rumblings of a recession earlier in the year might have been overblown. The collapse of talks with the United States has added urgency to reducing trade barriers within Canada, but one expert says it's not a simple fix. The Canadian Federation of Independent Businesses says there's been progress, but there are still snags in practical use. Nepali police have issued a fresh alert after receiving information that a dam in Tibet has burst, creating a new lake and the potential for further flooding. Chinese broadcaster CCTV said the newly formed lake is located more than 10 kilometers from the border crossing with Nepal, which was hard hit by initial flash floods. More news at 11 here on CBC Radio 1. For more news anytime, check out our website. Now here's your forecast for Ottawa. Cloudy today, a high of 22. Partly cloudy tonight, a low of 10 degrees overnight. Tomorrow, some increasing cloud, with winds gusting up to 50 kilometers an hour at points later on in the morning, and a high of 24. On Sunday, a mix of sun and cloud with a 60% chance of showers and a high of 25. On Monday, cloudy with a 40% chance of showers and a high of 26. Cloudy on Tuesday and a high of 25 degrees.
1: Talia Schlanger in for Tom Power. You're listening to Q, and you're in the middle of Garvia Bailey's conversation with comedian and actor Will Forte. Will has a brand new film out now called Coyote vs. Acme. He's been talking about the film and how it was originally shelved by the studio, like indefinitely, until a fan campaign brought it back to life. It's a really remarkable story. So today, most of us know Will Forte as this recognizable figure in comedy, but years ago, he actually got his start behind the camera as a writer, and he was very content to be a writer until Lorne Michaels, creator of Saturday Night Live, took notice of him and asked him to audition for the show. Since we are a Canadian show, and also since we're comedy lovers, honestly, we had to ask a little bit about Lorne Michaels, and that's where this conversation picks up.
2: Lorne Michaels is really, I have to bring him up because he's Canadian.
3: Yes.
2: And we are at the CBC and he did get his start here. Like, I mean, yeah. He was here.
3: Did you see the Lorne documentary?
2: I haven't seen it yet.
4: It's great. I got to go watch it with Lorne, actually.
2: Get out.
4: It's really fascinating. It's fun.
2: What is his?
4: A lot of good old footage of him.
2: Here.
4: Yeah.
2: What's his secret sauce? Like, what's the thing that you think about Lorne that has made him, like, he's a hit maker, he's a career maker, he's created this whole, like, ecosystem around SNL where he's just been pumping out stars. Like, what is that thing about him that he just gets it? Like, it's just on the nose all the time.
4: I don't know. I mean, it's this magical quality. He's super smart and super funny.

0: by Simi Bassi, Ben Edwards, Nathan Chizin, Zian Iros, Vanessa Greco, Vanessa Nigro, Liv Pasquarelli, Adriel Smiley, Catherine Stockhausen, and Caitlin Swan. Our digital team is Vivian Rashad, Kenneth Collins, and March Mercanti. Our production assistant is Zoe Morris. Sam Hashimi is our engineer. Our director is Glory Amatayo. Our senior producer is Matthew Murphy. Beza Seifa is our executive producer. I'm Talia Schlanger, and it's been a blast to sit in here for Tom Power. Thanks for listening. I'll see you next time.
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6: I'm Emil Niazi in for El Amin Abdel Mahmoud. 25 years ago, the R&B world lost Aaliyah, a.k.a. Baby Girl, an artist who profoundly changed the sound of the genre and pop music. The group chats here to celebrate the singer's incredible legacy.
7: This is CBC News. Good morning. It's mostly cloudy and 17 degrees. I'm David Giroux, and here's the latest from the CBC Ottawa newsroom. Statistics Canada is giving the latest glimpse into the state of the economy. It's released its second quarter GDP numbers, and they show the economy grew at a healthy rate of 3.3% on an annualized basis, driven largely by increased exports. Peter Armstrong has more.
8: It'd be hard to drop a better report than this. The headline is that higher energy prices gave Canadian oil producers more money because they're getting more value for what they export. But there's a lot more here than just oil, right? This is the biggest increase we've seen in exports in 3 years. Along with oil, we saw an increase in metal products exported. Industrial machinery and equipment went out as well. But the biggest individual increase in exports was to passenger cars and light trucks. Those were up 27%. Certainly not what we were expecting in the midst of a trade war, a lot of that over the auto industry. But broadly speaking, business investment was up. Household spending rose. At the same time, household savings was up as income grew more than spending. And this, I think, will be the talking point of the day. StatCan revised the last quarter growth from 0.0% to 0.1%, which means instead of a very small contraction, we saw a very small gain last quarter. Peter Armstrong, CBC News, Toronto.
7: Rescue operations in Nepal were stopped for a while today over concern a dammed lake was overflowing. Search efforts for survivors continue as the number of dead rises. Close to 550 people are now confirmed that have been killed in this week's flash flood, while the number of missing has climbed to more than 1,500. Briar Stewart is in Nepal.
9: Even before the official alerts came out from Nepal's army that it was suspending its search because of the risk of another flood, people near Nepal's Trishuli River, which became a deadly torrent of water on Wednesday, began fleeing to higher ground. Siam Ting Tamang had been trapped in the flood zone since a road washed away, violently halting his pilgrimage to a sacred site. People were swept away. They were our brothers, he told CBC News. We are very distressed. He was rescued today with more than a dozen others from his crew. At a hospital in Kathmandu, desperate Nepalese citizens look at photos of dead bodies retrieved from the disaster area, hoping to find their loved ones. I'll keep searching until every breath is gone, said Nirmala Sakota Koholi. Her brother was driving a group of American and Indian tourists on a pilgrimage. Briar Stewart, CBC News, Nuwakot District in Nepal.
7: Norway is mourning the death of King Harald V, Europe's oldest monarch, was 89 years old. Harald leaves behind a 35-year legacy on the throne and is going to be succeeded by his son. Willie Lowry reports.
10: A red flag high above Oslo Palace flutters in the wind as it is slowly lowered to half-mast. Norway's longtime king, Harald V, has died. The 89-year-old ruled Norway for 35 years and helped modernize

0: the monarchy. He broke with centuries of tradition when in 1968 he married Sonia Haraldson, a commoner. He was also an avid sportsman, competing in three Olympics. But in later years, his reign was marred by family scandals. His daughter-in-law, Crown Princess Met Merit, has been linked to the late convicted sex offender, Jeffrey Epstein. Merit's name was mentioned in documents released by the U.S. Department of Justice earlier this year. Flags at Buckingham Palace have also been lowered in honor of King Harold, who was a distant relative of King Charles. Willie Lowry, CBC News, London.
1: The Ebola outbreak in the Democratic Republic of Congo continues to spread. Health officials say the deadly virus has been detected in two more regions. In today's update, authorities say there are close to 5,800 cases now, including 2,800 deaths. The World Health Organization says that crisis remains out of control and is expected to become the deadliest Ebola outbreak ever. And that's your CBC News. Now here's your forecast for Ottawa. Cloudy today, a high of 22. Partly cloudy tonight, a low of 10 degrees overnight. Tomorrow, some increasing cloud with winds gusting up to 50 kilometers an hour at points later on in the morning, and a high of 24. On Sunday, a mix of sun and cloud with a 60% chance of showers and a high of 25. On Monday, cloudy with a 40% chance of showers and a high of 26. Cloudy on Tuesday and a high of 25 degrees.
2: So when it comes to the great female R&B artists of the 90s, there are a few names that always get mentioned. There's Brandy and Monica, Beyoncé, Mary J. Blige, and of course, Aaliyah. She was one of the most influential artists of her time, and this week marks 25 years since her tragic death. Today on the show, we mark her legacy. I'm Emile Niazi, sitting in for Elamine Abdel-Mahmoud. This is Commotion. Professor Mark Anthony Neal, DJ Lene Denise, and Huda Hassan are here. Welcome back to Commotion.
3: Thank you.
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2: So today we are looking back at the ways that Aaliyah shaped the sound of R&B and pop, and what better place to start than right here.

So right there, you heard a bit of More Than a Woman and Rock the Boat. And we kicked it off with Try Again. Hoda, this is the album is Aaliyah's biggest selling album, in part thanks to that song, Try Again.

0: Chloe Bailey, Ryan Destiny, and so many others. So Aaliyah's always, she's always still in the charts and in popular culture, even though she's not here with us.
1: 100%. I so appreciate all of you being here and having this conversation with us.
0: Thank you, Amir.
2: Thank you.
3: Thank you.
1: Mark Anthony Neal is the James B. Duke Distinguished Professor of African and African American Studies at Duke University. Lene Denise is an acclaimed DJ and PhD candidate at Goldsmith University of London in the Department of Visual Culture. She was in Amsterdam. And Huda Hassan is a writer and culture critic from Toronto, now based in New York City. And that's it for the show today. I'm Amil Niazi, sitting in for El Amin Abdel Mahmoud. El Amin is back on Monday. Thanks for listening.
4: Good morning. It's 11:30. I'm Natalia Goodwin with an update from the CBC Ottawa newsroom. Canada is extending its Ebola-related border restrictions for another month. They were due to expire tomorrow. The measures restrict entry into Canada for some East and Central African countries. This comes as the Ebola outbreak in the Democratic Republic of Congo continues to spread. The number of dead in Nepal's devastating flash flood has risen to nearly 600, while those who are unaccounted for has also climbed, now almost 2,500. Still no word on those 30 missing Canadians. Nepali military officials say close to 4,000 people have been saved. And Norway is mourning the death of King Harald V. Europe's oldest monarch was 89 years old. He leaves behind a 35-year legacy on the throne and is succeeded by his son, Crown Prince Haakon. More news here at noon on CBC Radio 1, 91.5 FM. Here's the weather forecast for Ottawa. Cloudy today with a 30% chance of showers this afternoon, a high of 22. Partly cloudy tonight with a low of 10. Cloudy tomorrow with wind out of the southwest gusting up to 50 at times, a high of 24. Cloudy tomorrow night with a 40% chance of showers and a low of 16. For Sunday, a mix of sun and cloud with a 60% chance of showers and a high of 25. Cloudy Sunday night, a low of 16. And for Monday, cloudy with a 40% chance of showers, a high of 25.

0: the thrill of the Northern Super League. And it's back on CBC Gem, with six fierce clubs battling all season long for glory. From coast to coast, Canada's first professional women's soccer league is bringing the heat. 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
1: Stu Mills. On the next Ontario Today, when did nature become the cure this summer?
2: Nature has been the one healing force for me. I literally felt like I was being held by Mother Nature.
1: That's on the next Ontario Today, right after the noon news.
3: This is CBC News. Good afternoon. It's mostly cloudy and 16 degrees. I'm Natalia Goodwin with the latest from the CBC Ottawa newsroom. The case of an autistic teen in Gatineau is leading to calls for more transparency around French exemptions for students with disabilities. As Gloria Enriquez reports, politicians and other advocates say his case shows the process needs to be reformed.
4: I think it's a humanitarian issue.
5: Quebec Liberal Party candidate Elizabeth Prass says the bar for disabled students to prove they cannot learn French is too high.
4: But to say you are don't fulfill our criteria because you cannot learn the language or you cannot learn a certain subject, again, I think is just really cruel.
5: There's currently no appeals process when a French exemption based on disability is denied. Prass says that needs to change. The issue is coming to the fore because of 18-year-old Henry Gendreau. The Gatineau student applied for such an exemption because he didn't pass his French requirements in his English high school. But Quebec's education ministry rejected
6: it. In fact,
5: it.
6: This is unjust.
5: Constitutional lawyer Julius Gray argues the exemption process skews towards refusal when it should be the opposite.
6: So what they should have asked themselves, first of all, is this a good faith demand for an exemption? It is. Will it be in the best interest of the child? I think it clearly will be.
5: Outgoing CAQ Education Minister Sonia Lebel declined to comment. The BQ and Conservatives didn't respond to our request for comment on the issue, while Quebec Solidaire agrees the process should be more transparent. Prass says if the Liberals form government, they will review the exemption process. Gloria Enriquez, CBC News, Montreal.
3: People continue to dig through mud, searching for survivors of a massive landslide in Tibet. The death toll is now nearly 600, with many still missing. Among those are 30 Canadians. Some are from Ontario. Clara Pasica reports.
7: We now know of those Canadians unaccounted for, 10 are Torontonians. They were on a group trek in Nepal during these deadly flash floods. There's now no communication from the group after the area they were in was hard hit by a wall of water, according to a North American organizing group. Leslie Crespi is with the Isha Foundation in North America, a nonprofit spirituality group. She told CBC the Torontonians are among 80 members of the foundation still missing.
8: The families are in shock. I mean, everybody here in shock. We are just mobilizing ourselves as fast as we can, but it's devastating news. It's very, very hard to believe. This was incredibly unexpected, and the magnitude of this flood is something that you just can't get your mind around. And so the families are waiting.
7: This group includes people from 19 countries and was returning from a pilgrimage in Tibet. Hundreds of other trek participants have fortunately found safety. Some now return to their home countries. Global Affairs Canada says it is developing 5 consular offices in Kathmandu to support Canadians and coordinate with local officials and partners. The Minister of Foreign Affairs says officials are working urgently to get in touch with missing Canadians and confirm they are safe.
3: That was Clara Pasica reporting from Toronto. Donald Trump's attempt to change the name of Lake Ontario is not going down well with Canadians. Yesterday, the U.S. president signed an executive order to call it Lake America.
9: It's absurd. We're suffering for this, but, he's turned the U.S. into a political joke, so it's unfortunate.
10: Just like Gulf of Mexico is still the Gulf of Mexico and not the Gulf of America, it's still the Lake of Ontario, no matter what he calls it.
3: Trump's move is generating a similar reaction in the U.S. as well. Linda Ward has that story.
11: New York Governor Kathy Hochul has called it silly. New York won't be calling it that, she says. And Representative Debbie Dingell of Michigan says she'll be taking action, calling the Great Lakes a shared treasure, posting, "That's why I'm introducing legislation to keep Lake Ontario as Lake Ontario and block President Trump's idiotic order." It's not just the politicians. Those in the sports and entertainment world say they're making some changes of their own as well. The Montreal Expos fan account posting their mascot, Yuppie, has signed an executive order to rename the Washington Nationals as the Montreal Expos, effective immediately. And Morgan Freeman posted a map of North America with the U.S. renamed in Sharpie South Canada and Alaska renamed Northwest Canada. Linda Ward, CBC News, Toronto.
12: Ottawa musician Tonk, a.k.a. Nick DeRoche, is hoping to represent Canada at Eurovision. Canada will be participating in the competition for the first time next May, and applications for artists wanting to represent Canada open next week. DeRoche says he's been a fan of the contest for years.
13: Every number feels like you're in a mini concert, and people put so much effort in, and you can tell that people are being their true selves, which is something that's always been really inspiring for me is, you know, trying to be myself as much as possible, even if it goes against the norm, you know, straight dude wearing makeup and doing crazy stuff like they did, you know, back in the 70s and 80s. And I feel like Europe really does that well and Eurovision does that well.
12: The 71st Eurovision Song Contest will take place in Bulgaria. Applications to represent Canada will close on September 9th. The winner will be announced in the fall. In the weather today, cloudy with a 30% chance of showers this afternoon, a high of 22, partly cloudy tonight with a low of 10. Tomorrow, cloudy as well with a high of 24, then a 40% chance of showers tomorrow night, a low of 16, 60% chance of showers on Sunday, a high of 25.
1: Good afternoon, I'm Stu Mills. This is the province's open line show, Ontario Today. In this hour, when did nature become the cure for you this summer? The cure for your heart, the cure for your joints, the cure for your grief, or maybe just the cure for crazy?
14: We have a gulf and we have a lake. Now all we need is an ocean. So maybe we'll have to change the name of the Atlantic and or the Pacific. Maybe we'll change them both.
1: Our guest says nature can be a cure. That might just be walking along the Scarborough Bluffs and enjoying the view of Lake Ontario. It might be more like my little summer ritual with my three-year-old daughter, a daily hunt in the bush behind her house for yummy wild fruit.
15: Some raspberries?
16: The raspberry bush.
1: Taking advantage of nature's power to make us well doesn't have to be a complicated thing.
17: It's accessible for everybody. You have plants in your home. You can look outside. Just looking outside, if you can't physically get outside or you're not going outside that day, it's at the bus stop. It's everywhere around us.
1: Today we're asking what happened when you took a pause for nature. Maybe it was as simple as repotting a plant and taking a good look to appreciate that flourishing pothos. But maybe you did more to let nature heal you. I have a friend who hiked 12 days along the rocky, mountainous Pangnirtung Fjord on Baffin Island, Nunavut. I clicked on all 38 pictures on that post. Breathtaking. And sure, he got a lot of blisters, but researchers say the pluses outweigh the minuses.
18: We know it enhances our positive emotions, our sense of what I call transcendent connectedness. So that is feeling just connected to everything and everybody. And that's an important aspect of meaning in life.
1: When did nature become the cure for you this summer? Other research shows that going for a short walk through the ravine behind your suburban house has powerful benefits. Doctors even prescribe 20-minute sessions, a total maybe of 2 hours a week, for people with anxiety or unease about their work or health or what name a politician has given to a lake. And the best part is you don't have to be the kind of person who wants to hike across Baffin Island. You don't even have to like being in nature.
19: So I kind of jokingly talk about this like spinach, you know, that it might not taste good, but it's still good for us. And I think nature kind of fits into that category that even if it's not the warmest day or the most beautiful day, it still can be really good for our brains and our bodies.
1: When was nature the cure for you this summer?
15: I was diagnosed with stage 3C ovarian cancer, and so I left my nursing career, and I moved up to my forested property, which has a beautiful stream running down from the a hill, so I get the sound of the water, too, and that was 15 years ago. So I

0: boundaries of irregularity and roughness, but in particular, these infinitely repeating patterns. And a fiddlehead fern, you can definitely, you can just see that with your naked eye, so to speak. Mm. And those are enormously impactful. Our brains react differently to those from an evolutionary perspective. Yeah, it's really fascinating.
1: Okay. It's a little late for fiddleheads now, but maybe if you have a milkweed that's opening the

after the dramatic flash flood earlier this week in that country and Nepal. In total, 30 Canadians are still unaccounted for. The number of dead has risen to nearly 600, though Nepali military officials say close to 4,000 people have been saved. Canada's economy grew 3.3% in the second quarter, slightly lower than economists' expectation. The fresh data from Statistics Canada today suggests the economy was growing at a healthy rate in the quarter, and rumblings of a recession earlier this year might have been overblown. And people in Iceland vote tomorrow in a referendum about joining the EU. A yes vote would only endorse negotiations. A second vote would need to be held on any potential deal. More news here at 1. Here's the weather forecast for Ottawa. Cloudy today with a 30% chance of showers this afternoon, a high of 22. Partly cloudy tonight with a low of 10. Cloudy tomorrow with wind out of the southwest gusting up to 50 at times, a high of 24. Cloudy tomorrow night with a 40% chance of showers and a low of 16. For Sunday, a mix of sun and cloud with a 60% chance of showers and a high of 25. Cloudy Sunday night, a low of 16. And for Monday, cloudy with a 40% chance of showers, a high of 25.

0: the Ottawa Newsroom. Some encouraging economic news from Statistics Canada today. It has released its second quarter GDP numbers. They show the economy grew at a healthy rate of 3.3% on an annualized basis, driven largely by increased exports. Peter Armstrong has more.
1: It'd be hard to drop a better report than this. The headline is that higher energy prices gave Canadian oil producers more money because they're getting more value for what they export. But there's a lot more here than just oil, right? This is the biggest increase we've seen in exports in 3 years. Along with oil, we saw an increase in metal products exported. Industrial machinery and equipment went out as well. But the biggest individual increase in exports was to passenger cars and light trucks. Those were up 27%. Certainly not what we were expecting in the midst of a trade war, a lot of that over the auto industry. But broadly speaking, business investment was up. Household spending rose. At the same time, household savings was up as income grew more than spending. And this, I think, will be the talking point of the day. StatCan revised the last quarter growth from 0.0% to 0.1%, which means instead of a very small contraction, we saw a very small gain last quarter. Peter Armstrong, CBC News, Toronto.
0: The number of dead in Nepal's devastating flash flood has risen to nearly 600, while those who are unaccounted for there and in Tibet has also climbed, now almost 2,500. Still no word on those 30 missing Canadians. Heavy machinery claws through mountains of mud and rescue efforts continue. Nepali military officials say close to 4,000 people have been saved. Operations had been paused earlier today when a new lake formed by the flood debris began to overflow. People are being moved to higher ground over fears the water will breach the dam and cause another flood. Canada is now pledging $5 million for humanitarian aid. And among those 30 Canadians still missing are some from Ontario. Clara Pasica brings us the details of the group from the GTA.
2: 10 Torontonians are among the missing. They were on a group trek in Nepal during the deadly flash flood. Leslie Crespi is a North American liaison for the Isha Foundation in North America, a nonprofit spirituality group. She says this Toronto contingent is among 80 members of the foundation still missing.
3: The effort is on the people involved in the tragedy, in this flood, and making sure that we're doing all the right things to support those people. But all our volunteers are affected. These people are like family to us, right? We know them. We know their families. We volunteered with them. Some people have been with us over 20 years. So it has taken a devastating effect on all of us here.
2: Hundreds of other people on the pilgrimage have fortunately found safety, and some have already returned to their home countries. Global Affairs Canada said yesterday it was aware of about 30 missing Canadian citizens and permanent residents in Nepal and Tibet. Canada's Minister of Foreign Affairs says officials are working urgently to get in touch with missing Canadians and confirm they are safe. Canada is deploying 5 consular officials to Kathmandu to support those efforts.
0: That was Clara Pasica in Toronto. Canada is extending its Ebola-related border restrictions for another month. They were due to expire tomorrow. The measures restrict entry into Canada for some East and Central African countries. This comes as the Ebola outbreak in the Democratic Republic of Congo continues to spread. Health officials say the deadly virus has been detected in 2 more regions. They're reporting close to 5,800 cases, including 2,800 deaths. The World Health Organization says the crisis remains out of control and is expected to become the deadliest Ebola outbreak ever. That is the news for now from the CBC Ottawa Newsroom. News anytime, day or night, cbcnews.ca/Ottawa. I'm Natalia Goodwin. Here's the weather forecast for Ottawa. Cloudy today with a 30% chance of showers this afternoon, a high of 22. Partly cloudy tonight with a low of 10. Cloudy tomorrow with wind out of the southwest gusting up to 50 at times, a high of 24. Cloudy tomorrow night with a 40% chance of showers and a low of 16. For Sunday, a mix of sun and cloud with a 60% chance of showers and a high of 25. Cloudy Sunday night, a low of 16. And for Monday, cloudy with a 40% chance of showers, a high of 25.

0: So Mark has declared Nancy the moral victor.
1: Yes.
0: But we have a tiebreaker.
1: Okay.
0: We are going to see this through. This is for all the marbles.
1: Okay.
0: If you think you have the right answer,

afternoon. It's 1:30. I'm Natalia Goodwin with the latest from the CBC Ottawa newsroom. Police are looking to speak with residents of the National Capital Region who may have had their underwear stolen from their homes over the past few years. Police say a man arrested last year offered his services as a handyman in those homes, and they believe there may be other victims. Canada is extending its Ebola-related border restrictions for another month. They were due to expire tomorrow. The measures restrict entry into Canada for some East and Central African countries. This comes as the Ebola outbreak in the Democratic Republic of Congo continues to spread. And a judge in California has declared the Pentagon's blacklisting of the AI research and development company Anthropic illegal. The court ruled that Pentagon Chief Pete Hegseth overstepped his authority back in February when he designated the company a national security supply chain risk. More news at 2. Here's the weather forecast for Ottawa. Cloudy today with

0: estimates are that approximately 100,000 people are in need of urgent humanitarian assistance. People need food, clean water, shelter, health care, and sanitation, and they need that help quickly. We are announcing that Canada is providing $5 million in humanitarian assistance to support emergency relief efforts in Nepal.
1: The Canadian Red Cross is also making emergency supplies available. Canada's economy rebounded sharply in the second quarter as growth surged to an annualized rate of 3.3%. Exports, business investment, and household spending all increased. The question now, can that growth be sustained as the trade war enters a new phase? Peter Armstrong has more on that.
2: It's been a while since Canada had GDP growth like this. Exports of just about everything surged in April, May, and June. After more than a year of volatility, tariffs, and threats, businesses found their footing again.
3: So I think it does carry a message. It shows that we can manage.
2: That's Douglas Porter, chief economist at BMO Capital Markets. He says Canada's businesses have shown a remarkable resilience through the trade war. He says the next round of tariffs and counter-tariffs will be punishing for specific businesses, but shouldn't be enough to significantly undercut growth.
3: You know, I think the bigger concern is if it were to escalate further.
2: Further escalation wouldn't just cause damage. It would inject another punishing round of uncertainty and sap any momentum business investment found last spring. Peter Armstrong, CBC News, Toronto.
1: Meanwhile, Canada's auto industry remains a major sticking point in trade talks with the U.S. While the federal government says it will not sign a deal that excludes the sector, the Trump administration insists auto trade is a national security issue for Washington. Rafi Bujikanyan has more.
4: It's no big secret for the White House, economic security and national security pretty much go hand in hand. We've seen the President Donald Trump, members of his administration, repeatedly use language like reindustrializing the U.S., closing the gap in their manufacturing jobs. And the implication is they want auto sector jobs here to go south of the border. The auto sector in Canada has been tariffed at a 25% rate by the U.S. since last spring. During the negotiations that fell apart last week, sources say the U.S. was willing to lower that tariff to 15, but Canadians insist the Americans at the last moment tried to keep medium and heavy-duty trucks out of that deal. The U.S. says they were never part of the offer in the first place. Rafi Bujikanyan, CBC News, Ottawa.
1: People in Iceland vote tomorrow in a referendum about joining the European Union. A yes vote would only endorse negotiations. A second vote would be held on any potential deal. Jonas Hagen leads the yes campaign.
5: If we say no, then the deal is closed. If we say yes, it gives us an option. It gives us an option to go negotiate with the EU, find out exactly what conditions will apply to the Icelandic application.
1: Polls suggest the vote will be very close. Repeated threats by U.S. President Donald Trump to annex nearby Greenland have revived interest in Iceland in joining the EU. That's the news for now from the CBC Ottawa Newsroom. News anytime, cbc.ca/Ottawa. Here's the weather forecast for Ottawa. Cloudy today with a 30% chance of showers this afternoon, a high of 22. Partly cloudy tonight with a low of 10. Cloudy tomorrow with wind out of the southwest, gusting up to 50 at times, a high of 24. Cloudy tomorrow night with a 40% chance of showers and a low of 16. For Sunday, a mix of sun and cloud with a 60% chance of showers and a high of 25. Cloudy Sunday night, a low of 16. And for Monday, cloudy with a 40% chance of showers, a high of 25.
6: 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I'm Odario Williams. We're at Scotiabank Arena in Toronto. Juno-winning band The Beaches are about to play a homecoming show after 2 months of touring North America. It's all about their latest album, No Hard Feelings.

It's me. Sorry I had to go last night. I think I left my sweater at your place. I miss you.

0: You just heard The Beaches with Shower Beer. I'm Odario Williams. 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
1: Good afternoon. It's 2:30. I'm Natalia Goodwin with the latest from the CBC Ottawa newsroom. Canada is pledging $5 million in humanitarian aid for Nepal after this week's dramatic flash flood. Tibet was also affected, and that's where 10 people from Ontario are still missing. In total, 32 Canadians and permanent residents are still unaccounted for. Canada's economy grew 3.3% in the second quarter, slightly lower than economists' expectations. The fresh data from Statistics Canada today suggests the economy was growing at a healthy rate in the quarter, and rumblings of a recession earlier this year might have been overblown. People in Iceland vote tomorrow in a referendum about joining the European Union. A yes vote would only endorse negotiations. A second vote would be held on any potential deal. Polls suggest the vote will be very close. Repeated threats by President Donald Trump to annex nearby Greenland have revived interest among Icelanders in joining the EU. Here's the weather forecast for Ottawa. Cloudy today with a 30% chance of showers this afternoon, a high of 22. Partly cloudy tonight with a low of 10. Cloudy tomorrow with wind out of the southwest, gusting up to 50 at times, a high of 24. Cloudy tomorrow night with a 40% chance of showers and a low of 16. For Sunday, a mix of sun and cloud with a 60% chance of showers and a high of 25. Cloudy Sunday night, a low of 16. And for Monday, cloudy with a 40% chance of showers, a high of 25.
0: Welcome back to CBC Music Live. I'm Odario Williams. We're with The Beaches and a huge crowd of their hometown fans at Scotiabank Arena in Toronto. Coming up are four songs off The Beaches' Juno-winning latest record, No Hard Feelings.
2: How's it going, Toronto? We've got a question we want to ask you. We want to know, have you ever said too much before? Have you

0: Hi there, I'm Elise Skura, in for Alan Neal, and this is All in a Day. Coming up on All in a Day, what a week it has been in Canada-U.S. relations. In the Oval Office yesterday, an executive order turning Lake Ontario into Lake America. So how do folks who live along that lake feel about this?
1: It's a funny idea. He's a comedian. We got a couple of comedy clubs here, Yuck Yucks. He could go tell his jokes there.
0: We go to Kingston next. Also on the show, several U.S. states sued tech giant Meta, alleging that social media is harming kids. They got a pretty large settlement, so what could this mean for the lawsuit some Ontario school boards have launched against other tech companies? We get an update this hour. And a lot of hockey fans were disappointed when Charge captain Breanne Jenner joined the new PWHL hockey team in Hamilton. She leaves Ottawa on Monday, but before she goes, she's serving as the Grand Marshal in this Sunday's Pride Parade. Breanne Jenner joins us next hour. Plus, coming up in pop culture, how Lilith Fair is inspiring a new festival featuring an all-women lineup. That and more coming up on All in a Day. 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Natalia Goodwin is here with a look at what reporters are working on this afternoon.
2: Hi, Elise. You mentioned Ottawa's Pride Parade there. It will, of course, be taking over downtown streets this weekend. And after 2 years of controversy, Capital Pride says it wants to have a full parade this year. The 2025 Pride Parade was cut short by a group called Queers for Palestine. They were protesting what they believe was the abandonment of core principles of Pride. Now, Capital Pride organizers say they have put in measures in place and are ready for any issues this year. The province of Quebec is facing sharp criticism and calls to reform its French language exemption process for students with disabilities. This follows the removal of an autistic student from a local college in Gatineau. That student is now finishing school in Ontario. Advocates say this is a humanitarian issue and that the process for exemption needs to be revamped. And as you mentioned, the mayor

0: Kingston is chiming in on the renaming of Lake Ontario. Of course, yesterday, U.S. President Trump signed that executive order now calling it Lake American. Brian Patterson joins many other politicians calling the move ridiculous and saying that it needs to be reversed. Those stories and others when I'm back at 3:30.
1: Thanks so much, Natalia. Now, Colson Swinarchin is here with a look at the roads. Hi, Colson.
2: Hi, Elise. It's pretty slow on the eastbound 417 from before Woodruff until past Parkdale, and then westbound in that exact same stretch before Parkdale till you get past Woodruff. On the other end of the city, eastbound's pretty heavy going through Nicholas, but that's the only major problem on the major routes in the east end. The Chaudière is busy both ways, but especially going northbound towards Quebec, and it's busy on the eastbound Kitchissippi-Mecan and northbound Island Park Drive heading towards the Champlain, but the bridge itself is moving well, as are all the other bridges except the Chaudière. Over in Quebec, the eastbound 5 is kind of slow coming out of the split with the 50 and going towards the McDonald's Cartier, but by the time you get on the bridge itself, things start to clear up over there. Riverside Drive approaching Billings Bridge from both directions, northbound and southbound, quite slow in that area and all the construction that's always going on over there. And Hunt Club has some problem spots approaching Greenbank from both ways on Hunt Club Road and westbound approaching Woodruff, as well as both ways as you go across the Michael Shefflin Bridge. Of course, we heard a little bit about Pride, and that's obviously going to cause some road closures this weekend. So Bank Street's going to be closed between Slater and Gladstone starting at 6 p.m. tonight until 2 a.m. on Sunday. And then Sunday, that's the day of the parade. That's when there's even more closures. So parts of Wellington are going to be closed as early as 6 a.m., but the peak of the closures is going to be shortly after noon before things kick off. The Chaudière and Portage bridges will be closed. Wellington's going to be closed between Booth and Bank, Bank between Wellington and Albert between Bank and O'Connor. Most of that wraps up at 4 p.m. on Sunday, and the full details of all the exact times is all available on our website. Of course, if you're seeing anything out there in terms of traffic that I'm not, 613-288-6900. You can send me a text or give me a call, and at least I'll have more in about 20 minutes.
1: Thanks so much, Colson. And if you are planning on going to the Capital Pride Parade on Sunday, a little look ahead at the weather. It's set to be 25 degrees. That's the high. Unfortunately, there's a chance of showers, 60%. So it might rain on your parade, unfortunately. Taking a look at the current conditions across our region, it's temperatures in the high teens, except in Cornwall. That's the highest temperature at 20 degrees right now. Mostly cloudy. There was a chance of showers earlier this afternoon, but that should be clearing up right across the region. Tonight, the lows are around 10 degrees right across the board. Taking a look at tomorrow's weather for Ottawa and Cornwall and Kingston, it's mainly sunny, but if you're in Pembroke or across the river in Maniwaki, you are looking at a chance of showers, maybe even a risk of thunderstorms. So be sure to take that into account if you've got some Saturday gardening or any other outdoor activities that you're looking at. 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I'm Elise Skura, filling in for Alan Neal. Now, originally from Ottawa and based in Montreal, this is Leif Valubeck with Peace of Mind.

0: That was Leif Vollebæk, who is based in Montreal, but he was originally from Ottawa. That was his song, Peace of Mind. 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
1: And they want to be treated like a state, but they're not a state. But they want to be treated like they're a state. And so we just can't do that anymore.
0: That was U.S. President Donald Trump in the Oval Office yesterday signing an executive order to change Lake Ontario into Lake America. So what's been the reaction in Kingston, which is on the edge of the lake with two names? Ted Hsu is a Liberal MPP for Kingston and the Islands. Thanks for being here, Ted.
2: Hi, it's good to join you.
0: So a strange time to be here talking about this. I don't know, are you at all tempted to start calling it Lake America?
2: No, it's ridiculous. And if I were sitting in front of Donald Trump, I'd say you are ridiculous and you are stupid. And Americans are looking for you to get out of the war you started and keep a lid on the cost of living. So it's crazy.
0: What kind of reaction are you hearing from people who live and work beside this Great Lake?
2: Well, I think it's a similar reaction. The reaction is, you know, this the name of this lake will never change. And they think it's ridiculous. But, I also think there's even reacting to Donald Trump is not the most important thing. I think we're in a trade war, and in a war, we have to stick together. In a trade war, the burden is going to fall very unevenly because there are people who are going to lose their jobs in the next few weeks. There's companies who are going to shut their doors in the next couple of weeks if this keeps going. And it's important for us, the people who are better off, to share the burden, to make sure people who are taking the biggest hits in this trade war, that we have their backs, to get taken care of. Because if we don't do that, we're not going to be able to stick together. If we don't take care of people who are going to lose their jobs or companies that are going to go out of business, what's going to happen is we're going to start bickering about what's the strategy for this trade war, and we're going to fight amongst ourselves. So we have to stick together in the next few weeks. I think that's what I would want to say. It's, you know, you could say something cute and hit back at Donald Trump, but that's not the most important thing to do.
0: Yeah, I know it's impossible to try to get inside of Trump's head there, but do you think that this is

0: an attempt to distract from the issues, a provocation?
1: I think, you know, Donald Trump has big problems. The United States has big problems of their own. The president has gotten them into a war they really shouldn't be in, and they're losing, strangely. And they have problems. They're going to have problems with cost of living, their national debt problem. You know, their people are selling their U.S. bonds. So they have a lot of problems that Donald Trump is not addressing. And I don't even know if this is renaming Lake Ontario is going to even distract enough. It's just a stunt, and it's not worth trying to get inside his head.
0: What would you say, maybe not to Donald Trump, but to Americans that are rallying around this Lake America stunt, as you call it?
1: Well, so, I mean, the United States is a big country, and I don't think we should be against Americans. We welcome them when they come. We have a lot of Americans here as tourists in Kingston. We have a lot of friends and relatives in the United States. There's a certain percentage of people who support Donald Trump. I think we should just stand firm. You can't really argue with them and change their minds. We should stand firm. There's going to be some pain points. There's going to be economic disruption. Donald Trump is facing midterm elections in a couple of months. So if we can stand firm, if we can hold out for at least a couple of months, we'll be okay. I don't think it's worth saying anything or trying to argue with the Donald Trump supporters at this time. There are good Americans who realize what kind of person Donald Trump is and where he's leading the country. And you know, there's allies of Canada in the United States.
0: Trump, of course, though, would say that Canadians are taking advantage of the United States, that we've been treating them badly, relying on them too much for security. Being a city which does get a lot of American tourism, how would you respond to that and talking about our relationship?
1: Well, the relationship between Canada and the United States in recent times has been mutually beneficial. And I think a lot of Americans realize that there's a mutual benefit to a good, peaceful relationship, and a relationship where we have trade going back and forth across the border and creating jobs on both sides of the border.
0: Obviously, there was quite a bit of press over the last day about this and that executive order being signed, people talking about how it might change things if you're in the United States looking at the Lake Ontario on Google Maps and seeing a new label, that kind of thing. For people here, how is it going to change how we look at or address Lake Ontario?
1: I don't think it's going to change how we think about Lake Ontario. Probably a couple of stock jokes that we could tell, a topic of conversation. I don't think it's going to be really relevant at all. And we shouldn't let it distract us from what's more important. Because, you know, we're in a trade war. Let's be clear. We're in a trade war. We have to stick together. There are people who are going to lose their jobs in the next few weeks. There are companies who are going to go out of business in the next few weeks. Like, we're just talking, for example, there are certain sectors, like the greenhouse, certain greenhouses that grow flowers, like they're only going to last a few weeks and they're going out of business. So we don't have that in Kingston, but we have a lot of that in southwestern Ontario. And there are other industries. Here in Kingston, we have a manufacturer makes swimming pools. Two-thirds of the whatever they make goes to the United States. They're in a lot of trouble. So that's what we should be focusing on. And we should be focusing, I think, on sharing the pain. There's going to be a lot of pain. It's going to be uneven. We have to share it because we have to stick together. We have to stick together because that's what you need to do if you want to fight a war.
0: And if we do stick together, as you say there, are you hopeful that we can resolve this, maybe that these trade talks could resume anytime soon?
1: I think there's going to be there's going to be pain on the other side of the border too, whenever the financial markets go south, which they could very well do for the United States. Trump reconsiders some of his tariffs. There's this thing called TACO. Trump always chickens out. And the financial markets have kind of been betting on the TACO trade, which is that when the financial markets go south, and some of that may happen with the with this trade war, and it's Trump will back down. He'll chicken out. And we still have a lot of tools on the table. You know, we Ontario for a day or so last time round, we were just talking about tariffing electricity going south of the border. And I'm the energy critic for the Ontario Liberal Caucus, and I was speaking to an electricity trader in the United States, and there are futures markets in the United States for electricity. And they were going crazy because they didn't know what that meant if Ontario was going to tariff electricity going south. So we can disrupt things in the United States, even if they're just talking. Our economies are so tied that we can do things to disrupt the economy in the United States. Of course, they can do things to disrupt our economy. But if we can stick together, this is a war that most Americans don't want to fight, a trade war. If we can stick together, I think chaos in the financial markets is on our side because Trump always chickens out.
0: All right. Thank you for this conversation today, Ted.
1: Very welcome to talk about it.
0: Ted Chu is the Liberal MPP for Kingston and the Islands. Now, speaking of trade talks, U.S. Commerce Secretary Howard Lutnick was scrummed by reporters yesterday in Washington, where he gave his side as to why the trade talks collapsed.
2: All right, I met with their trade minister LeBlanc at least 10 times in the last month. I spoke to Mark Carney twice in the 24 hours before this ended. Twice. I have texts back and forth with Mark Carney. I have a long-standing relationship with him from when he worked at Goldman Sachs way back when, let alone when he was at the Bank of England. So I've known him a long time. So it's easy for me to communicate with him, right? Canada has the best trade deal in the world before we started. We negotiated, and Canada was going to have the best trade deal in the world. And what happened was that Canada walked away. We had a deal. We shook hands. The president announced it, right? Everybody was positive. Canada made the decision for political purposes. They wanted to walk away. This is politics only. If you think I ever said the words French, do I care about how the Quebecois speak? I mean, what could matter less to America? We don't care. So the fact is, we never brought those words up. This is manufactured, and that's why the president put out a truth saying it was a complete lie, right? It was manufactured. So there's the sovereignty party trying to run, and they're in the lead in Quebec. And so this was Mark Carney manufacturing something that would try to keep them from winning. And then you have Alberta has an independence resolution. These are elections in October. So he's making this a political thing for Canada. And my guess will be, as soon as his elections are over, you're going to see a plane full of Canadian negotiators flying down and go, come on, come on, we'll give it to you before your election. This, we're just being used by them, right? That's what happened. That's why it ended. It didn't happen for math. The math was sensational. It was a great deal that we shook hands on.
3: They said that you did not want to extend the tariff relief to medium and heavy-duty trucks.
2: Well, the words medium and heavy-duty trucks were raised in these trade negotiations at Friday at 4 o'clock. Never. Like I just said, I met with LeBlanc 10 times. I spoke to Carney twice. These were not raised. These were not part of it. This is a different thing. This is medium and heavy trucks. This isn't what you and I drive. This is like an F-450. You go, I know what an F-150 Ford is. What's an F-450? Oh, it has two wheels on the back. And you're like, well, who sees those? Like, what is that? That's a construction product. That's a different, it's a whole different category. It was never raised. These were things they put in order to make it end. You know, when someone doesn't want the deal, they make up and say, oh, I'll do the deal with you only if you wear green. And you're like, but I'm not wearing green. He's

0: oh, sorry, it's not going to work out. It was nonsense.
1: U.S. Commerce Secretary Howard Lutnick speaking with reporters yesterday. 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It's 3:27. Now here's Ottawa-based duo Somersets with a preview track from their new album, Pine Trees in a Perfect Row. This is Love Like You.

0: We are listening now to Ottawa's Somersets with this song from their new album, Pine Trees in a Perfect Row, which is out right now. And Colson's here with the look at the roads.
1: It's slow on the eastbound 417 from before Woodruff until past Barkdale, and westbound, again, in that same stretch before Parkdale till after Woodruff. On the east end, it's pretty heavy on the eastbound 417 through the, or westbound, sorry, 417 through the Van Wyck Parkway and through Nicholas as well. The bridges both ways on the Chaudière are quite heavy, especially northbound. The Alexandra is slow southbound coming towards Ontario, and the Champlain is slow northbound as well. It's heavy on the eastbound Kitchissippi-Mécan and northbound Island Park Drive heading towards that bridge. Over in Quebec, the 50 and the 5 are both busy going through that split, mainly on the eastbound 5 and northbound 50, and then as well as you come out of the 5 going eastbound down south. Riverside slow both ways approaching Billings Bridge, as well as pretty heavy on Bank Street south of Riverside as well, and all that construction that's constantly going off in that area. I'll have more after the news.
0: Thanks so much, Colson. 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
2: This is CBC News. Good afternoon. It's cloudy and 21 degrees. I'm Natalia Goodwin with the latest from the CBC Ottawa Newsroom. The case of an autistic teen in Gatineau is leading to calls for more transparency around French exemptions for students with disabilities. As Gloria Enriquez reports, politicians and other advocates say his case shows the process needs to be reformed.
3: I think it's a humanitarian issue.
4: Quebec Liberal Party candidate Elizabeth Prass says the bar for disabled students to prove they cannot learn French is too high.
3: But to say you are don't fulfill our criteria because you cannot learn the language or you cannot learn a certain subject, again, I think is just really cruel.
4: There's currently no appeals process when a French exemption based on disability is denied. Prass says that needs to change. The issue is coming to the fore because of 18-year-old Henry Gendreau. The Gatineau student applied for such an exemption because he didn't pass his French requirements in his English high school. But Quebec's education ministry rejected
5: it. In
4: fact,
5: this is unjust.
4: Constitutional lawyer Julius Gray argues the exemption process skews towards refusal when it should be the opposite.
5: So what they should have asked themselves, first of all, is this a good faith demand for an exemption? It is. Will it be in the best interest of the child? I think it clearly will be.
4: Outgoing CAQ Education Minister Sonia Lebel declined to comment. The PQ and Conservatives didn't respond to our request for comment on the issue, while Quebec Solidaire agrees the process should be more transparent. Prass says if the Liberals form government, they will review the exemption process. Gloria Enriquez, CBC News, Montreal.
2: Ottawa police are looking to identify a large group of suspects involved in a downtown stabbing earlier this month. Investigators say the stabbing took place at the intersection of Daly Avenue and Nicholas Street on the night of August 4th. The male victim was taken to hospital with critical injuries. Officers say a group of about 16 males were involved in the stabbing. Anyone with information is asked to contact police. Ottawa's Capital Pride Parade kicks off on Sunday, but this year's parade comes amid broader concerns about safety. It follows an attack at Berlin Celebration, which killed one and injured 29, and a bomb threat at Edmonton's parade just last week. David Breaux is the chair of Capital Pride. He

0: says this isn't anything new.
1: Unfortunately, by virtue of being Pride, stuff like this are things we plan for every year, whether that is the risk of a car coming in, bomb threats, people being violent, bigots. It's unfortunately just the reality of planning Pride is making sure we have contingency plans in case stuff like this happens.
0: In an email, Ottawa police say they've been working closely with Pride event organizers to ensure safety. It says a significant number of officers and resources will be dedicated to supporting public safety throughout the parade. The Capital Pride Parade starts at 1 p.m. at the corners of Booth Street and Wellington Street. Canada's economy rebounded sharply in the second quarter as growth surged to an annualized rate of 3.3%. Exports, business investment, and household spending all increased. The question now, can that growth be sustained as the trade war enters a new phase? Peter Armstrong has more on that.
2: It's been a while since Canada had GDP growth like this. Exports of just about everything surged in April, May, and June. After more than a year of volatility, tariffs, and threats, businesses found their footing again.
3: So I think it does carry a message. It shows that we can manage.
2: That's Douglas Porter, chief economist at BMO Capital Markets. He says Canada's businesses have shown a remarkable resilience through the trade war. He says the next round of tariffs and counter-tariffs will be punishing for specific businesses, but shouldn't be enough to significantly undercut growth.
3: You know, I think the bigger concern is if it were to escalate further.
2: Further escalation wouldn't just cause damage. It would inject another punishing round of uncertainty and sap any momentum business investment found last spring. Peter Armstrong, CBC News, Toronto.
0: The mayor of Kingston says his community can't help but snicker at Donald Trump's move to rename Lake Ontario. The U.S. president signed an executive order yesterday, which says the body of water will now be known as Lake America. But the change isn't holding water here in Canada, where officials have rejected it, including Kingston's Brian Patterson, whose city lies along the lakeshore.
4: The primary reaction is just laughter. I mean, it's just so silly. It's so utterly ridiculous. And I think we all know that everyone here in Kingston, but across the country and around the world know it's Lake Ontario and it will always be Lake Ontario.
0: Among the other dissenters are Canada's Prime Minister and the Wendat Nation, whose word for the lake is beautiful, is what gave Lake Ontario its name. Some across the border are standing up too. The City Council in Rochester, New York, issued a proclamation today saying it will also continue to refer to the Great Lake by its original name. And finally, Ottawa musician Talk, a.k.a. Nick DuRocher, is hoping to represent Canada at Eurovision. Canada will be participating in the competition for the first time next May, and applications for artists wanting to represent Canada open next week. He says he's been a fan of the contest for years.
5: Every number feels like you're in a mini concert and people put so much effort in, and you can tell that people are being their true selves, which is something that's always been really inspiring for me, is, you know, trying to be myself as much as possible, even if it goes against the norm, you know, straight dude wearing makeup and doing crazy stuff like they did, you know, back in the 70s and 80s. And I feel like Europe really does that well, and Eurovision does that well.
0: The 71st Eurovision contest will take place in Bulgaria. Applications to represent Canada will close on September 9th, with the finalists being announced in the fall. That's all for the news for now. Now here's Colson with a look at the roads.
6: Thanks, Talia. It is pretty busy out there. Eastbound 417 after Woodruff until almost Preston, quite heavy, and then going the other way, westbound 417 from before Parkdale till after Woodruff. Also quite busy, southbound Moody Drive as you leave the Department of National Defense if you're coming out of work there. On the east end of the city, the westbound 417 slow going through Nicholas, and then the eastbound 174 is pretty heavy after the 417 split, and then again after St. Joseph Boulevard further out. The bridges, quite a few of them are busy right now at the moment, actually. Northbound Champlain at the moment quite heavy, as well as the eastbound Kitchissibi-Mekan and northbound Island Park Drive going into that bridge. The Chaudière slow both ways, mostly going northbound towards Quebec. The Portage also slow going towards Quebec, and the Alexandra going slow southbound towards Ontario. So the only bridge that's really clear right now is the McDonald-Cartier. And over in Quebec, the 5 eastbound and 50 northbound through the split between those two roads is quite heavy. And then that continues on the eastbound 5 as you come out towards the McDonald-Cartier Bridge. Down south, Hunt Club crossing Michael Shefflin Road quite slow, as well as Hunt Club as you approach Woodruff from both ways. And of course, Riverside both ways going into Bank is quite slow. And then there's this weekend. Of course, we're going to have all those closures because of the Pride Parade. Parts of Bank Street close at

0: 6 p.m. today and reopen 2 a.m. Sunday. And then Sunday, the day of the parade, stretches of Wellington, Bank, and Albert will all be closed. And then the Chaudière and Portage Bridge is closed as well. And most of that's going to open up for 4 p.m. Sunday. The full details of all the timeline and exactly what's closed, though, are available on the CBC Ottawa website. And that's all for me. But if there's anything else that you're seeing that I'm not, 613-288-6900. You can send a text or give me a call.
1: Thank you so much, Coulson. And if you're planning to go to the Capital Pride Festivals this weekend, good news for Saturday. It's going to be mainly sunny, the high 24 degrees in Ottawa, looking not so hot for the parade day there on Sunday. 25 degrees is the high, but there is a 60% chance that we could see some wet weather. For tonight, though, skies mostly clear with a low of 9 degrees. Right now in Ottawa, mostly cloudy, 19.

0: is Drop Dead from Olivia Rodrigo. She is gearing up for her unrivaled tour with Canadian stops in Toronto, Vancouver, and Montreal. But first, she's taking the stage tomorrow in Irvine, California, alongside Stevie Nicks and Canada's own Sarah McLachlan. It's part of the Daisy Chain Fields, Rodrigo's concert featuring a powerhouse all-women lineup. Our pop culture columnist, Rad Simon Pillay, is going to be there, and he's joining us now from Hollywood. Hi, Rad. That's exciting.
1: Hi. Yes, it is very exciting, except that it's also really hot. There's an extreme heat event here. It's been that way for the past week. I am dying, and I hope they're saying it's going to break this evening at 8 p.m., and I hope it will, because I don't know how I'm going to do 12 hours in a field in this heat.
0: Yeah, I certainly hope so. When we are in that, hopefully not quite so hot afternoon, what's going to be on the program for Daisy Chain Fields?
1: I mean, look, so there's a lineup of a dozen artists with Cat's Eye, Doechii, and Chapel Roan headlining on that main stage before Olivia Rodrigo closes out this festival with her special guests, the special guests being Stevie Nicks and Sarah McLachlan. So we're basically expecting some historic duets where, like, Olivia Rodrigo will join, like, Stevie Nicks for a performance of Landslide and maybe join Canada's Sarah McLachlan to perform, like, Building a Mystery. And, of course, like, Sarah McLachlan being part of this show, deeply, deeply meaningful, because this whole festival, Daisy Chain Fields, it's a tribute to what McLachlan did 30 years ago when she launched Lilith Fair. And Daisy Chain Fields effectively the second coming of Lilith Fair. And Olivia Rodrigo has said this, like, the very first person she rang up when she decided to do this festival was Sarah McLachlan, who she calls a trailblazer and a friend.
0: All right. You mentioned Lilith Fair there. If anyone's not familiar with that festival, could you just walk us through why it's significant?
1: Yeah, I mean, Lilith Fair was a tour that took place in the summers of 97, 98, 99, which Sarah McLachlan and Paula Cole had spearheaded with an all-women lineup, and they would feature artists like Sheryl Crow and Tracy Chapman and Bonnie Raitt and Erykah Badu and Missy Elliott and Sinead O'Connor and even this young unknown named Christina Aguilera. And, you know, and Lilith Fair was a response at the time to the way women were marginalized by the industry, the way the industry decided that no two women can headline a show together, or the way that radio stations wouldn't play songs by female artists back to back because that was just too much estrogen. I don't know what it was, right? Like, and even Lilith Fair, they had to deal with all this misogyny from the press. Would call it like a man-hating Gallapalooza featuring a bunch of women they all assumed were having like slumber parties or cat fights. And there's actually there's a wonderful CBC documentary about it on YouTube called Lilith Fair, Building a Mystery. And that documentary, I mean, not only covers what Lilith Fair was and the magic behind this, but it also builds this case that Lilith Fair as a movement paved the way for this moment today where the dominant artists in music right now are mostly women. Because if you look at the Billboard Top 10 right now, there's only three songs featuring dudes. And the two dudes are Morgan Wallen and Tame Impala. Two of their songs are duets with other women. And so, you know, like that's where we're at. That's where the documentary credits the

0: documentary credits Lilith Fair as paving the way for that moment. And also, in that documentary, the person talking about Lilith Fair's impact on this new generation is Olivia Rodrigo herself.
1: All right. So obviously a lot has changed building from Lilith Fair, but which was very political, as you say, and not just the reaction to it, but as an entity. So how might Daisy Chain Fields also be political?
0: Well, I mean, look, like the idea of a all women lineup, I don't know if it's as political now as it was back then, because so back then it's a challenge to the system. Mm-hmm. Now it's just awesome. Right. Like now it's right. Like, you know, back. Yeah. Back then they thought, oh, what's going on? Oh, this festival will never succeed. And now it's like we're all scrambling tooth and nail fighting for tickets. But just like with Lilith Fair, like Daisy Chain Fields is raising money for charities that support women. None of the artists here are doing this for profit. All of them are performing to raise money for charities that support Planned Parenthood or domestic workers and Indigenous health and women facing gender based violence. So, I mean, I see this more as in terms of the event, I see it as being more charitable than it is being political. But when the women that are supported by these charities are under attack from certain politicians, then it does become political. And I do hope to hear these women get political on stage. Olivia Rodrigo basically suggested we can expect that, because in an interview with Pitchfork, she said that this festival is meant to combat the cruelty of the world, while also she was lamenting how celebrities aren't speaking up politically as much as they should, at least not in the way they were perhaps in 2020. And, you know, Rodrigo has never been one to hide her politics. She's regularly put, like, say, the Trump administration on blast for defunding Planned Parenthood supports or for using her music in videos that celebrate Trump's re-election or ICE raids. I mean, this is a singer who at the Glastonbury Festival, she went on stage and called out every Supreme Court judge who voted to overturn Roe versus Wade. She called them out by name at this concert so then she could scream, "We hate you," at them. So she gets passionate about politics, and so does like the folks she's got on here. She's got like Doechii and Chapel Roan in this mix who always speak their mind. These are women who have repeatedly spoken out against transphobia, against Trump, or they have spoken up for migrants or for Palestinians. So I think like there's a reason we have Chapel Roan and Doechii headlining alongside Rodrigo, as opposed to like a Taylor Swift or Sabrina Carpenter or Tate McRae, who are relatively more muted, if not problematic, when it comes to politics. So I'm definitely looking forward to hearing what they have to say.
1: Yeah, definitely some possibility for some real moments there. Tell me though, what was it that made you decide you had to travel down to California for this festival?
0: Well, look, like I'm certainly feeling like the resonance of me coming down here, like the way the temperature of why I'm here, it's kind of shifted in the past week since I arrived in the U.S. I mean, what a time to be in the U.S. as a Canadian while Trump's waging the nonsensical war on us. But I got to say, like, I mean, I think these events just kind of reinforced what I'm here for, because we're here for this Gen Z American pop star who is paying loving tribute to an iconic Canadian artist. Like, if only Trump Carney relationships were so inspiring, you know. And you know, we're here for an event where I think the artists on stage and presumably the audience and the crowd were all on the same page politically. I feel like this is an event that reflects the reality that I know, which is like it's less Americans versus Canadians and more everybody versus Trump. And so that's the mindset going into this festival. Of course, that's not why I made these plans months ago. The biggest reason I'm here is because I'm a girl dad. And as a girl dad whose daughter, yeah, I have a daughter who introduced me to Olivia Rodrigo. I've come to be blown away by her as an artist who so beautifully captures all these really big, chaotic, messy feelings, but in very precise and poetic ways. I think the fact that Olivia Rodrigo wanting to perform alongside like Sarah McLachlan and Stevie Nicks, as she has with in the past with like Smashing Pumpkins and Sheryl Crow and The Cure, I mean, that speaks to like, I mean, it's not just, it doesn't just feel like an invitation to me as an old person to engage with her music, but it speaks to what an old soul that she could be, because she's got this maturity in her music even while she's capturing these really adolescent feelings. So getting to see her perform with my daughter, I mean, that was an opportunity I couldn't miss, especially because I wasn't as tuned in when Lilith Fair happened. I missed Lilith Fair because that wasn't my scene. So I didn't want to miss this, and I didn't want to miss it for my daughter.
1: All right. Well, I hope that you both really enjoy it.
0: Thank you. And I hope we survive the temperature.
1: Yes. Find some way to cool down.
0: Exactly.
1: That's our pop culture columnist, Rad Simon Vallee. You can keep up with his coverage of Daisy Chain Fields by following him on social media at Just Say Rad. Here's someone that Rad mentioned, Olivia Rodrigo.

0: Pink Pony Club. You're listening to All in a Day on CBC Radio 1. I'm Elise Skura, filling in for Alan Neal this week. The time now is 3:50. $16.7 billion. That's the amount of money Meta will pay out to dozens of U.S. states after reaching a settlement with them in a landmark lawsuit yesterday. That suit alleged that the company behind Facebook and Instagram intentionally designed those platforms to be addictive and harmful to children. Jacques Marcoux is the director of research for the Canadian Center for Child Protection. He spoke with us on the show on Wednesday about some of the other changes that Meta agreed to.
1: Some of what's being required involves push notifications, so a ban on those at certain times of day. So while kids are sleeping or perhaps at school, it would give kids the ability to convert their feed from it being algorithmically fed by the platform. And instead, you could make it just, for example, be your friends and family who appear in your feed. Now, the problem is that when you really dig into it, some of these features require that parental controls be in use. And we know that the vast majority of teen accounts don't have parental control oversight. And also a lot of these changes are simply required that they exist, but not necessarily be set by default.
0: That was child safety advocate Jacques Marcoux on this show earlier in the week. Meta is one of many tech companies getting sued for the harms of social media. In 2024, several Ontario school boards launched a legal action claiming that platforms such as TikTok, Snapchat, Instagram, and Facebook have rewired children's brains, and the education system has had to deal with the consequences. The English public and Catholic boards here in Ottawa are both claimants in the lawsuit. Michael Wolkowitz is one of the lawyers on the case. He is a partner and head of mass torts at Ninestein Personal Injury Lawyers. Hello, Michael.
2: Hi, how you doing?
0: I'm well, thank you. Tell me, what are you making of the settlement that Meta made?
2: Yeah, so we've obviously been paying close attention to what's been happening in the United States with the myriad of lawsuits that these companies are facing. And so I would say we're heartened by some of the results, including the most recent settlement. Of course, you know, we are here in Canada. We have our own claims. And we have our own set of rules and laws that we're going to be tackling. And we look forward to just continuing to advance the claim and to prove what our clients are alleging.
0: Do-

0: Do you think, though, that it could bolster the case that you're making on behalf of those school boards against the social media giants?
1: Look, we think any positive development, any recognition outside of the border definitely helps. The public as a whole has come a long way on their thinking on this issue since we started looking and investigating these claims. We just welcome the news, but we mostly look forward to continuing to prove our clients' cases.
0: Right. And I know that the lawsuit was launched more than 2 years ago. So bring us up to date on what's happened since then.
1: Yeah. So the defendants in our claim, which you pointed out, are Snapchat, TikTok, and Facebook plus Instagram, brought a motion to have the claim dismissed in February 2025. That motion was heard and a decision was released in March 2025, a few weeks later, which basically said that there is a valid cause of action which allows our cases to continue and recognize that there is a provable or an arguable duty of care here that these companies owe the school boards, a responsibility to essentially ensure that the products were safe and safe for use within the school environment.
0: And so when that lawsuit does come to court to be argued, what are the main points that the school boards are going to be making?
1: Yeah, so first, I should add, in October of this year, we'll be facing an appeal hearing to that motion that we just discussed. So the defendants have appealed that March 2025 decision. So that would be step one. Step two would be, if we're successful on that, to continue to build a case to prove the underlying allegations, which is essentially that these products were designed in a negligent way and that they have not been made safe for children and in particular students. And as a result, what we've seen is, our clients are saying is that there's been a fundamental shift in the way that the school operates and what's required of the staff and the administrators in order to educate Canadian children. And so what we would like to see is a recognition first that this problem has been caused, and then second, costs to remediate that problem.
0: When the lawsuit was launched, the government of Ontario was not in support and argued that restricting the use of cell phones and social media was the way to go, and they introduced rules to that effect. So has that restricted use helped with the concerns that led school boards to launch this lawsuit from what you've heard from your clients?
1: I think it's recognized as a step in the right direction. We continue to say that the problem goes beyond just that. As well, there needs to be resources made available to the schools in order to properly put into effect some of these changes. But of course, we welcome any change, just like we welcome, the myriad of changes that have been put into the settlement that we're talking about today that came out of the Attorney General case in the U.S., which we also think is a positive development. We'd like to see those changes implemented in Canada as well. We think certainly Ontario students deserve those same protections. And so we're hoping that, part of our result will be similar changes to the products themselves.
0: So Meta made this settlement, but it still denies any actual wrongdoing. Do you think it matters at this point that the company has not accepted responsibility?
1: Yeah, I mean, look, I'm not surprised to hear that language. That's sort of typical of these types of settlements. I would say that, the changes that have been made part of the settlement for us are the key. That should be the headline of the story. Of course, the money matters, but, putting in age assurance tools and time management tools, school mode, which is something, of course, my clients would welcome greatly here. These are really the headlines of the story. How they're going to be implemented and who's going to verify their implementation are questions I think everybody has looking at it, but that should be the focus. And I think in some ways, it matters more that there's these changes that we've all been calling for taking place finally.
0: And we've talked a little bit about that appeal coming up in the fall. If that goes your way, how soon would it be before this case is heard?
1: That's a good question. One I don't have an answer to today, but certainly we would want this to move forward as quickly as possible and give an opportunity to our clients, I should say, to prove their allegations in court.
0: All right. Thank you so much for talking to us today, Michael.
1: My pleasure. Thanks for having me.
0: Michael Wolkowitz is one of the lawyers representing Ontario School Boards.

0: in their lawsuit against social media giants. You're listening to All in a Day. It's 3:57. Sound must mean that Giacomo Panico is here with what's coming up on In Town and Out.
1: It means it's Friday afternoon and tomorrow, Saturday. I don't want to put a spoiler on things. It's August still, I know, but it's harvest time.
0: Okay, yes.
1: And we're harvesting apples over in Carp at the 1818 Farm Store and Cidery. Are you a fan of cider?
0: I am. I like cider. I like alcoholic cider. I like non-alcoholic cider.
1: They've got a little bit of everything there.
0: Okay.
1: And we're going to hear the family story of making cider there. People say, oh, it's been open 10 months. It's great. It's been a five-year project.
0: Okay.
1: You don't just open an orchard and start harvesting the apples, but a fun visit there. And like I said, a great family story. That's coming up tomorrow on the show.
0: All right. Awesome. We'll enjoy it with a crisp apple cider.
1: There you go.
0: Thank you, Giacomo. Coulson here with a quick look at the roads.
2: Eastbound 417 is busy through Woodruff till after Parkdale. Westbound on that same stretch. On the other end of the city, westbound Vanier Parkway through Nicholas. Further out, the 174 eastbound through the 417 split and kind of spotty till after St. Joseph Boulevard in that area.
0: All right, thanks, Coulson. Much more when we are back after the national news.
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5: Will Forte spent 8 seasons as a cast member on Saturday Night Live. But when he was first offered the job, he actually turned it down. He'll tell you about that decision and why his new movie, Coyote vs. Acme, was almost not released.
6: From CBC News, The World This Hour, I'm Martina Fitzgerald. The number of people killed in flash flooding along the Nepal-China border has risen to nearly 600. Almost 2,000 are still missing, including 32 Canadian citizens and permanent residents. Heavy machinery has been brought in to help rescuers claw through mounds of mud. The Nepali military says close to 4,000 people have been rescued. Operations were paused today when a new lake formed by debris began to overflow. People are being moved to higher ground amid fears another flood is possible. Canada has announced its contribution to the aid effort. This is Secretary of State for International Development, Randeep Sarai.
7: Initial estimates are that approximately 100,000 people are in need of urgent humanitarian assistance. People need food, clean water, shelter, health care, and sanitation, and they need that help quickly. We are announcing that Canada is providing $5 million in humanitarian assistance to support emergency relief efforts in Nepal.
6: The Canadian Red Cross is also making emergency supplies available. As well today, the federal government announced its matching donations to the Canadian Red Cross's 2026 British Columbia Wildfires Appeal. It applies to eligible donations made by individuals and corporations between August 4th and September 5th. The money will support ongoing relief, recovery, and resilience efforts in response to this year's wildfires in BC. Canada's economy rebounded sharply in the second quarter. It grew to an annualized rate of 3.3%. Exports, business investment, and household spending all increased. The question now is, can that be sustained as the trade war between Canada and the U.S. enters a new phase? Peter Armstrong has that story.
8: It's been a while since Canada had GDP growth like this. Exports of just about everything surged in April, May, and June. After more than a year of volatility, tariffs, and threats, businesses found their footing again.
9: So I think it does carry a message. It shows that we can manage.
8: That's Douglas Porter, chief economist at BMO Capital Markets. He says Canada's businesses have shown a remarkable resilience through the trade war. He says the next round of tariffs and counter-tariffs will be punishing for specific businesses, but shouldn't be enough to significantly undercut growth.
9: You know, I think the bigger concern is if it were to escalate further.
8: Further escalation wouldn't just cause damage. It would inject another punishing round of uncertainty and

0: there. I'm Elise Gura in for Alan Neal, and this is All in a Day. It's been a tense week in trade. What message does Canada's pushback against Donald Trump's demands send to the world? Still ahead on All in a Day, we discuss whether any European countries could follow Prime Minister Mark Carney's lead. Living in Ottawa, it can be easy to focus on the distractions from construction to the cranes obscuring Parliament. Coming up, we give you a glimpse of the capital city from a pair of fresh new eyes, tourists here for a visit.
1: It's lovely, it's safe. I went for a run this morning. It's beautiful by the river. It's great.
0: Heated rivalry has long been the talk on school campuses and now also inside the classroom. Still ahead, how Canada's favorite hockey romance became a university English course. And speaking of heated on-ice rivalries, the Ottawa Chargers' longtime captain marks her departure to Hamilton by leading this weekend's Pride Parade. We talk pride and goodbyes with Breanne Jenner. Then and more coming up on All in a Day. You're listening to us on 91.5 FM in Ottawa, 107.5 in Kingston. Natalia Goodwin is here with news headlines. Welcome back, Natalia.
2: Thanks, Elise. Joseph Tenney will bring us the warning from local police to not approach a high-risk offender that was recently released into the community. He has an extensive criminal record, including sexual violence, but there have been videos popping up online from both here in Ottawa and in Smiths Falls of residents confronting the man. And police say that is dangerous and can cause more harm than good. If you're a fan of the Visitor Center in Gatineau Park, you'll soon have to pack money for parking. The National Capital Commission is bringing in the fees next week. The first half hour will still be free. Then the cost will be $3 per 30 minutes to a maximum of $16. The NCC says the money will be reinvested into the park, but park goers we spoke with today are not impressed with the move. And speaking of not impressed, the responses to Donald Trump's move to rename Lake Ontario continue to pour in. The president signed an executive order to call the body of water Lake America instead yesterday. Now, the latest pushback is from the mayor of Kingston, who is calling the move laughable, Elise.
0: Yes, I imagine that that is an interesting sentiment from a lot of people. We heard much the same from Ted Hsu today, the MPP there.
2: Yep.
0: And looking forward to it. And here's Colson Swinarchin with a look at the roads.
3: Yeah, it's busy out there at the moment in a lot of spots. Eastbound 417 slow from Woodruff till past Parkdale, and then going westbound in the 417, that same area, through Parkdale until you get after Woodruff. On the other end of the city, the westbound 417 slow going through.

0: Nicholas, and then a little further out, eastbound 174 is slow through about from the 417 split to almost Jeanne d'Arc Boulevard. On the bridges, the Chaudière is slow both ways, and the Champlain is slow northbound. There's a collision there on the Champlain about halfway through the bridge that is causing slowdowns before that, and then after as people trickle through. And also leading into that bridge, eastbound Kitchissabimikan and northbound Island Park Drive heading towards it are quite slow as usual. Over in Quebec, it's slow on the southbound 5 through the split with the 50, and as well as you come out of that split towards the McDonald's Cartier, the bridge itself is clear. It's also quite busy on the eastbound 50 heading through that split and out of it. Down south, Hunt Club Road is busy across the Michael Shefflin Bridge, as well as Hunt Club Road westbound approaching Woodruff, and then Riverside Drive southbound going towards Bank and Billings Bridge quite slow, and Bank is busy both ways in that whole stretch of road south of Riverside with all that big mess of construction in that area. Of course, we've heard a bit about the Pride Parade coming up this weekend, and there's going to be closures associated with that. So Bank Street's closed between Slater and Gladstone starting at 6 p.m. tonight until 2 a.m. on Sunday. Sunday, that's the day of the parade. That's when there's going to be even more closures, though. Parts of Wellington are going to be closed as early as 6 a.m., but the peak of the closures is going to be shortly after noon. The Chaudière and Portage bridges will be closed at that time. Wellington Street's going to be closed between Booth and Bank, Bank between Wellington and Albert, and then Albert between Bank and O'Connor, because that's the parade route, of course. Most of that wraps up around 4 p.m. Sunday, but all the details of that are available on the CBC Ottawa website. And of course, if you're seeing anything out there on the roads that I'm not, 613-288-6900. You can send me a text or give me a call, and I'll have more traffic in about 20 minutes.
1: Thank you so much for that, Colson. Taking a look at the weather, not much change since last hour, about 19 degrees or 20 degrees across eastern Ontario and west Quebec, just mostly cloudy across the region, going down to temperatures between 9 and 11 degrees tonight. There is a difference, though, tomorrow in some places. Mainly sunny for Saturday in Ottawa and Cornwall and in Kingston, but if you are in Pembroke or in the Maniwaki area, expect some showers, about a 60% chance starting in the late afternoon tomorrow, and there will be the risk of a thunderstorm. The high is somewhere in the low to mid 20s across our region once again. Into Ottawa tomorrow, there is going to be a chance of rain, and that will continue into Sunday and the Capital Pride Parade. Unfortunately, 60% chance of showers that day with a high of 25. 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

0: This is All in a Day on CBC Radio 1. I'm Elise Skura, filling in for Alan Neal. The Capital Pride Festival ends this weekend with its signature parade through the heart of downtown Ottawa. Community groups, local businesses, and anyone who'd like to join will march Sunday afternoon. Each year, the festival also chooses one person to be the face of the parade as Grand Marshal. And this year, it's someone who until recently led the Ottawa Charge women's hockey team. Brianne Jenner served as captain starting with the team's very first day, and she will soon leave for Hamilton's new expansion team. Brianne Jenner joins me first, though, before her Pride Parade duties start. Hi there.
1: Hi, Elise. Thanks for having me.
0: Oh, thank you for being here. So how does it feel to be representing the parade as Grand Marshal?
1: Well, it's a huge honor. I was a bit shocked when I got the invitation, but immediately was really excited to be a part of this. I think Pride is such a wonderful, joyous celebration. I think it's such an important celebration, especially for the youth in our community to see. So, I feel really honored, and I'm just looking forward to being a part of things.
0: Do you remember what it was like when the Pride Festival calls you to ask you to take on this special role?
1: You know, I remember just getting the message and telling my wife and just saying, you know, we should, this is a great thing, a great opportunity to be a part of. And we were really excited, I think, as a family, to march. And I know Pride is something that, you know, we want to share with our children. We want them to, be proud of their family, and we want others in the community, who may be struggling or maybe looking for those in the public eye, to be their authentic selves, looking for that kind of visibility. So I think it was, you know, a really exciting honor and a no-brainer for us to be a part of this. And it's going to be a special way for us to spend our last weekend here.

0: in Ottawa.
1: Will your whole family be coming with you to the march?
0: Yeah, they'll all be there.
1: Oh, amazing. Have you planned out what you're going to wear?
0: Yeah, we put some thought into that. You want to be colorful for sure. But yeah, we're excited. I think we'll probably have to pack some rain jackets too, but we're ready for whatever.
1: Oh yeah. It'll be so bright. Nobody will care about the rain clouds, I'm sure.
0: Exactly.
1: What stands out to you when you remember the other pride parades that you've marched in?
0: I think it's just the feeling. I remember going to my first pride in Toronto, and then actually being able to march in a pride parade in Calgary when I lived there. And it's just this joyous feeling. It's hard to put into words, but when you're around others that, you know, celebrate you, everyone, it's just inclusive feeling. And I think it's sort of akin to what we kind of create at Charge Games as well, where everyone just feels welcome. Everyone can show up as themselves. And that's the special gift that Pride gives us each year. And I'm really looking forward to just sharing that feeling, giving it, receiving it on Sunday and being amongst everyone.
1: It seems like a lot of people among the 2SLGBTQ+ community have really embraced the PWHL and the place that it's allowed for them within the sports community. What has that been like as a founding member of the league?
0: Well, it's something that I'm really proud of as a PWHL player. I think it's something that our league has prioritized, and our players and our fan bases together is making sure that hockey is for everyone, that, you know, no matter your background, your sexual orientation, how you identify, your gender identity, you're welcome at the rink, and hockey can be a place for you. And I think that's something that the league has done a great job on, and our team here in Ottawa has done a great job on. But an area where we have to continue to make sure that hockey is a welcoming, safe space.
1: How does it feel to be closing out your chapter here in Ottawa with something like this?
0: I think it's really symbolic. You know, this past week, it's been emotional for our family, just saying all our goodbyes to our friends here, our network, our community. And I think it's really amazing that on our last day here before the big move on Monday, we have a chance to just get out and you know, be part of a great celebration in this city, be amongst friends. We're marching with a lot of our friends that supported us throughout this journey here, these 3 years here. So it's going to be a really special day. It'll be, like I said, this week's been really emotional. We're definitely going to miss it here. And I think we're leaving a piece of our hearts in Ottawa for sure.
1: I know this can be a bit of a hard question to answer, but I wonder if you have any lasting image, any memory that you'll think of when you remember your time in the city.
0: Well, there's so many amazing memories. You know, I think hockey-wise, I think of that first ever game and not knowing if anyone was going to show up and coming out for warm-ups. And everyone was in their seat, and I was, you know, I'm pinching myself, and just being so grateful that the league chose Ottawa as one of those first cities. And I think one of my greatest, I think, lasting impressions from this city is just how embraced our family was. You know, we moved here when our twin boys were 3 weeks old, and we had a 2-year-old, and, you know, we didn't know what this adventure would bring. And everyone that we've met has been so friendly, so welcoming, and so community-minded. You know, I always think of my experience in Ottawa as being, you know, a small town in a big city. Everyone just looks out for each other. So I think we just feel really grateful that these really important first few years for our children were in such a great environment. And we have such great memories from everyone that we've interacted with.
1: I know your children are still young. Are they excited for the parade? Do they kind of understand what it's going to be like?
0: You know, we were talking about it yesterday. A couple of my teammates and close friends were over, and we were practicing waving our little pride flags and telling the kids what to say. So we're training them to be parade ready. We'll see. Cross our fingers. We'll

0: have no meltdowns on the parade route.
1: All right. And I certainly hope that the weather also is going to be good for you. Yes. And everyone. Tell me, when exactly are you going to be leaving Ottawa for Hamilton?
0: We are leaving on Monday. So, yeah, Sunday will be our last day. We'll be moving in time for the school year.
1: Oh, my goodness. What a way to leave the city and build those last memories of Ottawa.
0: Yeah, absolutely.
1: Thank you so much for being here. Thanks for everything that you've done in the city and with the Ottawa Charge as well. And best wishes for the parade.
0: Thank you so much. Thanks for having me.
1: Breanne Jenner is the ex-Ottawa Charge captain and a current player for the PWHL Hamilton expansion team. She will be the grand marshal for this weekend's Capital Pride Parade. It's going to start on Wellington Street by the Chaudière Bridge at 1 p.m. It will then make its way through downtown Ottawa by Bank Street. 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It's 4:18.

0: 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Prime Minister Mark Carney is headed to Europe next month to address the European Parliament. He's been invited as a guest of honor for the EU's annual State of the Union speech and to meet with EU officials. The Prime Minister has been working to build closer trade ties with Europe amid Canada's ongoing trade war with the U.S. Now, as that conflict continues, it's raising questions about whether Europe could take a page out of Canada's playbook on dealing with U.S. trade demands. Drew Fagan is a professor at the Monk School of Global Affairs and Public Policy at the University of Toronto. Hi, Drew.
1: Hi, Elise.
0: So what does Canada's strategy for dealing with the U.S. turning to Europe for trade partners signal to other countries?
1: Well, to begin with, of course, the Prime Minister has been walking a difficult line, I guess, between diversification, new markets, other markets, and maintaining whatever he can of the U.S. market, which is the most important one, has been for 100 years and probably will be for a while longer, but is problematic. And Europe has been first on his list, and he has talked about the potential of the European market since he took power. In fact, typically a prime minister goes to Washington first. In his case, he went to London and to Paris, and now he's been invited to give the speech that you just mentioned. So, and there's history here. In the last decade, our exports, our trade to Europe. We have a free trade agreement with the European Union, something the United States doesn't have, have grown in percentage terms more than they have with the United States. So there's a basis there. At the same time, the European Union, European markets, including the United Kingdom, obviously are not a replacement for the United States, but there's opportunity.
0: Hmm. And you mentioned there Carney's obvious history with this kind of strategy. I think also, of course, of that Davos speech in January, which called for middle powers like Canada to work together to push back against the domination by these larger, wealthier countries. But as of now, Canada's kind of alone in pushing back against the Trump administration in this way. In your view, does this middle power strategy have a future?
1: Well, one would hope so, but it is pretty lonely these days. Why has Canada done what it has done? Walk away from the table last Friday. Jameson Greer, the U.S. Trade Representative, did an extensive interview on CBC TV. And, he was making the point that nobody other than Canada has, kind of put up its dukes, my words, hit back the way we have, not even China, in a sense, because they did saw things off mostly eventually. And that is true. But of course, the relationship with the United States is different than there is with just

0: about any other country in the world. First of all, the economic ties are extremely close and extremely deep. We don't so much trade stuff as make stuff together, is the old line. You know, the other point is we have a free trade agreement. And the United States has very few free trade agreements, including, for example, we have a free trade agreement with the EU that's paying dividends. They don't. So we saw this relationship as being damaged by the steps the United States was taking. They see the offer they made, which we, you know, view through the lens of free trade, as the best offer anybody else got. Well, there's a lot of gap there with regard to perception between us, who really want what we had before, even if we know we can't completely realistically have it, and them who say, you know, it was pretty good. It's pretty good. Now, European Union, part of the reason why they kind of sued for peace a year ago with the United States is, although the trade ties, the investment ties are substantial, it's not as primordial as the relationship Canada has with the United States. The European Union could afford to sue for peace. And there's one other reason, and that is the EU is more concerned, this includes the UK, in the military circumstances of U.S. support in NATO than it is on trade. For us, the trading relationship is important, more important probably than the military relationship. We're increasing our military spending, no question, but the trading relationship, the economic relationship in this case, you know, was a circumstance in which I think the prime minister and the people around him felt there wasn't a deal to be had and we had to fight back.
1: You mentioned that the situation is obviously so different over in Europe, but mm-hmm. but do you think that there are any countries out of the 27 that it would be realistic for them to take Canada's approach to the United States?
0: It's very interesting that what you're seeing globally in the global media, some backroom commentary, although it is kind of lonely, and I suspect the prime minister is getting quiet calls, but there's no middle power coalition right now by any means. I think there's a sense that, and then you hesitate to say this because people have been saying this for years, that we've reached maximum peak Trump, and that Canada calling him out, you know, kind of is a significant step. We will see if that's the case. People are watching and watching closely to see the outcome of this and whether Canada, which, you know, has all sorts of levers, but is still only 1/12 the size of the United States economically. We're a medium-sized country. You know, we're like Spain. We're like, you know, we have an economy the size of Russia. You can make something of this.
1: Thank you very much, Drew.
0: Thanks, Elise.
1: Drew Fagan is a professor at the Monk School of Global Affairs and Public Policy at the University of Toronto. 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Now from his Daystar album, this is Montreal's Soren with Secrets.

0: Montreal's Soarin' with Secrets. And it's not a secret, I guess, what's going on the roads this Friday afternoon. Colson's going to tell us.
1: Yeah, and take a guess, even if I didn't tell you. It's busy out there. It's Friday afternoon. It's busy on the eastbound 417 through Maitland till after Parkdale, and coming the other way, Parkdale till you get past Woodruff. Out east, the westbound 417 slow going through Nicholas as you enter downtown, and then further out, eastbound 174 is slow after the 417 split. It's kind of busy until after St. Joseph Boulevard. The Chaudière is busy both ways, especially really as you go northbound towards Quebec, as well as on the Champlain going northbound, quite busy. Eastbound Kitchissabi-Mécan and northbound Island Park Drive heading towards the Champlain, busy as usual. Over in Quebec, still busy on the southbound 5 through the split with the 50 and coming out of it towards the McDonald-Cartier, as well as eastbound 50 coming out of that split. And then Hunt Club Road is busy across the Michael Shefflin Bridge, as well as westbound approaching Woodruff, and then Riverside both ways as you go towards Bank, quite busy in Billings Bridge, and Bank busy in that stretch south of Riverside and all that construction in that area. I'll have more after the news.
0: Thank you, Colson. 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
2: This is CBC News. Good afternoon. It's mainly sunny and 20 degrees. I'm Natalia Goodwin with the latest from the CBC Ottawa newsroom. Ottawa police are warning the public not to approach a high-risk violent sexual offender now residing in the National Capital Region. 35-year-old Aaron Gilpin has an extensive criminal record, including a sexual offense involving a child. Videos of people filming who they believe is Gilpin are popping up across social media. Joseph Tunney has more on why authorities are advising people not to take matters into their own hands.
3: The Ottawa police says it believes Gilpin poses a significant risk to public safety based on his history of violent and sexual offending. Videos on social media have appeared since the warning, with one depicting a woman confronting a man in public, shouting at him as he leaves an Ottawa park. But Ottawa police say anyone who sees Gilpin shouldn't approach or confront him. Earlier this summer, Smiths Falls put out a similar warning. Police there say the 35-year-old has an extensive criminal record, including a brutal child-related sexual assault, assault, weapons offenses, and disarming a police officer. The Smiths Falls police believe Gilpin is at an elevated risk to reoffend now that he is no longer on any conditions of release. But police acknowledge his registering as a sex offender and his presence in a public space does not constitute an offense. The Ottawa Rape Crisis Center says Gilpin's relocation to Ottawa is concerning, especially for survivors of sexual violence. But it likewise is cautioning against confrontations. The Ottawa Police is asking that people instead notify its high-risk offender management unit if they spot a registered sex offender in the community, or call 911 in an emergency. Joseph Tunney, CBC News, Ottawa.
2: And Ottawa police are looking to identify a large group of suspects involved in a downtown stabbing earlier this month. Investigators say the stabbing took place at the intersection of Daly Avenue and Nicholas Street on the night of August 4th. The male victim was taken to hospital with critical injuries. Officers say a group of about 16 males were involved in the stabbing. Anyone with information is asked to contact police. After 2 years of celebrations fraught with outside distractions, Capital Pride is hoping to turn a new leaf. Organizers say they're looking forward to a full parade this year. Cameron Mahler has more.
4: This year, we have no reason to think that anything is going to happen during our parade.
5: David Bro is the chair of Capital Pride. Their parade kicks off this weekend, and Bro says he hopes this year's will go smoother than last's.
4: Obviously, we're planning for issues if there are, like, just in case, but so far, like, we're very confident.
5: The 2025 Pride Parade was cut short by a group called Queers for Palestine. They were protesting what they believe was the abandonment of the core principles of Pride. CBC News reached out to the organization but did not receive a response. In social media posts, they've indicated they won't be participating this year. However, the group still plans to participate in the Ottawa Dyke March on Saturday. Parade co-organizer Caitlin Najuan describes it as more focused on marginalized groups.
6: We've always been different from Capital Pride because we put our community at the center and because we don't accept money from corporations and we don't answer to politicians.

0: This year's parade also comes amid broader concerns about safety after an attack at Berlin's celebration and a bomb threat at Edmonton's. In an email, Ottawa police told CBC that a significant number of officers and resources will be dedicated to supporting public safety throughout the parade and that it would support the alternative marches too. The Ottawa Dyke March begins at 12:30 on Saturday and Capital Pride's parade begins at 1 p.m. on Sunday. Cameron Mahler, CBC News, Ottawa.
1: A busy location in Gatineau Park is going to start charging for parking. The National Capital Commission says the visitor center in Chelsea will no longer be free. CBC's David Fraser with more.
2: I'm very upset about it. I come here all the time with my daughter, and now I won't be coming here. They charge us enough in taxes. Why are we paying more to park?
3: Drivers in Chelsea, not all looking forward to paying for parking at the Gatineau Park Visitor Center. Next week, it will be half an hour free, then cost $3 per 30 minutes to a maximum $16.
4: There's other places that I would find and go to. Yeah, it'd be a shame to have to pay to walk my dog in this area.
3: Payments can be made by credit or debit card and cash.
5: Usually I don't like to pay for parking, but, you know, maybe it's for a good reason. I don't know what's exactly the funds will be used for.
3: The NCC says the money will be reinvested into the park. Paid parking at the lot on Chelsea Scott Road will start Tuesday from 7 a.m. to 10 p.m. David Fraser, CBC News, Ottawa.
1: And finally, communities on both sides of Lake Ontario are rejecting a move by U.S. President Donald Trump to rename it Lake America. Councillors in Rochester, New York, signed a unanimous proclamation today stating they'll continue to use the original name. And Brian Patterson, mayor of Kingston, says his city has no plans to fall in line either. He says despite the drama, Canadians will continue to stay on good terms with their neighbors.
6: Their reaction is, if anything, embarrassment and apology. So, you know, we all understand that, you know, no names are being changed here. And frankly, I mean, being a border community as we are, you know, we understand the value of friendship and relationship. And that's going to be there long after Donald Trump is gone.
1: Kingston is home to a popular park name for the lake, but Patterson says there are no plans to rename it, regardless of what the U.S. does. The mayor says the best thing to do is to ignore the silliness and focus on more important things. And that's the news for now from the CBC Ottawa Newsroom. Now here's Colson with a look at the roads.
7: Yeah, thanks. It's busy on the eastbound 417 from Woodruff until shortly after Preston, and then westbound that same stretch, 417 through Parkdale until you get past Woodruff. Over on the east end, it's busy on the westbound 417 through Nicholas as you enter downtown. And then the eastbound 174 is pretty busy through St. Joseph Boulevard. Looking towards the bridges, the Champlain is slow northbound going towards Quebec. And as usual, the Kitchissibi-Mécan eastbound and Island Park Drive northbound heading into that bridge are quite slow. The Chaudière is really heavy at the moment going both ways, as is the Alexandra going southbound. Over in Quebec, the eastbound 50 and southbound 5 still heavy through the split of those two roads. And then the 5 coming out of it towards the McDonald's Cartier, as it has been busy there, but of course the bridge still itself is moving quite well at the moment. Down south, the Heron Road westbound towards Prince of Wales Drive, quite busy, and then the intersection of Colonel By and Hogsback, kind of busy all ways as you head into that intersection of those roads. And then Hunt Club, as it has been westbound at Woodruff, is quite heavy, as well as crossing the Michael Shefflin Bridge both ways. And Riverside Drive northbound heading into Billings Bridge and all the construction there towards Bank Street. And then of course the closures this weekend. We heard a little bit about what's coming up in terms of Pride celebrations, and that's going to have some impact on the roads out there. Bank Street's going to be closed today starting at 6 p.m. until 2 a.m. Sunday between Slater and Gladstone. And then on Sunday, that's the day of the Pride Parade, as we heard, there's going to be even more closures. Parts of Wellington are going to be closed as early as 6 a.m. that day. The peak of the closures, though, will be shortly after noon. At that point, the Chaudière and Portage bridges will be closed. Wellington Street's going to be closed between Booth and Bank. Bank's going to be closed between Wellington and Albert. And Albert will be closed between Bank and O'Connor. Most of that's going to wrap up around 4 p.m. on Sunday, but the full details and what exactly is closed and all the times is available at the CBC Ottawa website. And of course, this afternoon, if you're seeing anything that I'm not, 613-288-6900. You can give me a call or send me a text and I'll have more traffic in about 20 minutes, Elise.
8: Thank you, Colson. And it was so nice to hear Breanne Jenner talking about the parade, as the Grand Marshal.
7: It was. Yeah, it was very nice. Exciting. Very exciting. I know everyone's going to miss her here.
8: Yeah, absolutely. But she'll be going to Hamilton.
7: She'll be going to Hamilton, where I'm from. So, you know, always happy to have some Hamilton representation, as I can't stop saying whenever we talk about

0: Well,
1: everyone's
0: going to
1: kill me.
0: No, that's fine. But are you still going to be cheering for the Charge?
1: Yes, I am a Charge fan.
0: All right, good.
1: I'm a Toronto fan and pretty much everything else coming from Hamilton, but there's not a lot of good luck in being a Toronto sports fan. So when the PWHL came out, I was thinking, oh, I'll cheer
0: time
1: for Ottawa.
0: This,
1: yeah. And it's been pretty good, right? So
0: yeah. Oh, absolutely. Great team. Okay. Thanks so much. Taking a look at the weather, it's going to be partly cloudy tonight with a low of 9 degrees. For tomorrow, mainly sunny. The high is 24 degrees. At night and in the late afternoon even, there is a chance of some showers, 40% chance if you happen to be heading out to Capitol Pride, the low 15 degrees. And then for Sunday and the big parade, mix of sun and cloud, 60% chance of showers, the high 25 degrees.

0: Coming up later this hour on All in a Day, we're going to be talking about heated rivalry, the pop culture phenomenon that will not go away, and it's going to actually be heading into the classroom soon. There's a university course that's happening here in Canada looking into that discourse, and then in our last hour of the show, we're going to be looking ahead at some politics to the by-elections coming up on Monday, and if you're a pickleball fan, then make sure you stick around to the end of the show. You're listening to All in a Day on CBC Radio 1. It's 4:40. Chris Edwards is here now with today's business news. Hi, Chris.
1: Hello, Elise.
0: So let's start with the new GDP numbers we got this morning. How did Canada do in the second quarter?
1: Q2 was a very strong quarter. The Canadian economy grew at an annualized rate of 3.3%. That was well above the Bank of Canada's prediction of 2.5%. The key growth drivers here were a jump in exports and stronger domestic investment, especially with home resale activity in Ontario and British Columbia. But another big update today was Canada's Q1 results were revised upwards to positive 0.3%. Of course, earlier this year, the economy's reportedly negative Q1 performance prompted fears of a technical recession. Now that's no longer the case because we now know that the economy actually grew that quarter. Household spending this most recent quarter also rose just under 1% as well. And that's while Canada's population was shrinking. I spoke to RBC's Assistant Chief Economist Nathan Jansen about that.
2: The whole raison d'être, if
3: we're having still, significant growth in consumer spending, but it's despite, fewer consumers arriving from abroad than were arriving before. So on a per-person basis, both the GDP numbers and, consumer spending numbers actually look significantly better than they do if you were to measure them just in an aggregate growth basis.
1: Now, the remaining months of 2026 may be more challenging. Growth in July was pretty flat, and Canadian businesses have new tariffs to contend with. But Jansen says he's still cautiously optimistic about the rest of the year because even with these new tariffs, the majority of Canada's exports to the U.S. still remain duty-free. So he believes the economy will be strong enough to keep growing.
0: And speaking of the U.S., their new Federal Reserve chairman made some interesting comments this morning. What did he say?
1: He said inflation is too high in the United States, which has sparked speculation he might raise interest rates. Kevin Warsh, who is the new Fed chairman appointed by Trump, made the comments this morning at the Jackson Hole Economic Symposium. While Warsh was careful not to hint at any decision, stock market indexes jumped temporarily after the speech because, like in Canada, consumer prices in the U.S. are rising. Their latest consumer price index report said prices have risen 3.4% over the last 12 months. Canada's CPI by comparison ran a little cooler at 3%. But remember, central banks in both countries are aiming for inflation of 2%. The next U.S. interest rate announcement is scheduled for September 16th. Our next announcement is next Wednesday.

0: And finally, Chris, yesterday, U.S. President Donald Trump signed that executive order to change Lake Ontario to Lake America. We spoke with Kingston MPP Ted Chu about this earlier in the show. You spoke with the business owner who is responding. How?
1: Yeah, well, I'll note, of course, that first of all, no matter what executive orders or laws that are passed in the United States, no American politician can compel Canadians to change what we call Lake Ontario. I mean that in a legal sense. Mm. We have the right to call it what we like. The name also predates both Canada and the U.S. Ontario, the province, took its name from the lake, not the other way around. But yes, we spoke to an Ottawa-based business owner today who's released a new line of Lake Ontario hats in response to Trump's calls to rename the lake. This is the same company that sold Canada is Not for Sale hats when the trade war first began last year. Liam Mooney is the founder of Jackpine. He says his hats are about bringing Canadians closer together.
2: The whole raison d'être, if you will, of Canada is Not for Sale is about sovereignty. You know, I talked about economics, supply chains, and manufacturing. That was sort of like a realization and an opportunity that we seized after the fact. But the initial thrust was all about sovereignty.
1: I'll note that Mexico has still not changed what it calls the Gulf of Mexico either. That's despite what the Americans now call the Gulf of America.
0: All right. Needs to be said. Thank you so much for that, Chris.
1: Thanks, Lise.
0: Chris Edwards with the business news. 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

0: You're listening to All in a Day. It's 4:45. Now, if you lived somewhere for long enough, it can be hard to see the city with a pair of fresh eyes. Architecture that you've walked past dozens of times may not seem so special, at least compared to what someone would see for the very first time. The CBC's Sandra Abma went out this week to ask tourists for their impressions of Ottawa.
1: Hi, where are you guys coming from?
2: We're from Manchester in England.
1: So this is the capital of Canada. What are your impressions so far?
2: I really like it. What was that market we went to? That was cool last night. Byward Market.
1: You in the Byward Market last night?
2: Yeah. That was cool.
1: What was going on?
2: It was, yeah, there was a lot going on. It was really busy.
3: Good music, nice people. Yeah, great food.
2: We had to queue to see the, to stand on the Ottawa sign.
1: Oh, you did the real tourist thing.
2: Yeah, we did, yeah.
3: That was the first thing, yeah. Here we are.
1: So this is Ottawa, the national capital of Canada.
4: Yeah.
1: What are your impressions?
4: It's very British from the buildings and the architecture.
1: Okay, have you been to Ottawa before?
5: This is our first time.
1: So what are your impressions of your national capital?
5: Very clean city. Very nice to see that. And it's really nice to see all the museums and national galleries and whatnot. Really cool epicenter of arts and culture. You can see a variety of different people and diversity. It's kind of nice to see.
6: We're surprised how quiet it is.
1: We don't. Yeah. Ottawa doesn't strike us as a big tourist destination for whatever reason, but we would highly recommend it to other people. It's beautiful. What are your impressions of Ottawa?
2: Oh, I think it's beautiful. So I've only been to Toronto before, and that is, it doesn't have the same character of building that this has. This has a lot more, it feels a bit European in some ways. Some of the buildings look beautiful. I'm loving it.
1: Would you recommend Ottawa to other visitors?
2: Absolutely. Yeah, it's lovely. It's safe. I went for a run this morning. It's beautiful by the river. It's great.
1: You're here. What are your impressions of Ottawa?
7: Ottawa, yeah, I think it's wonderful. It's a wonderful city. It's a beautiful city. We haven't been here that long, but so far everybody's friendly. We took the public transit here and had no trouble on the public transit from our campsite, and yeah.
1: No complaints about the public transit?
7: Nope.
1: You're definitely not from Ottawa.
7: Yeah.
0: That was the CBC's Sandra Abma speaking with tourists in Ottawa by the National War Memorial. 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I'm Elise Gura, filling in for Alan Neal. Now here's Charlottetown's Dennis Ellsworth with his new song, Sun-Dried Daisies.

0: That was Dennis Ellsworth with his new song, Sun-Dried Daisies. 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It's 4:50. In the past year, the Canadian series Heated Rivalry has scored big with both Canadian and worldwide audiences, from Rachel Reid's book series to the hit Crave TV show.
1: Canada-Russia final showcasing the two most talked about prospects in the world. Canada's Shane Hollander.
2: Shane Hollander, I wanted to introduce myself.
3: Okay.
1: And Russia's Ilya Rozanov.
2: You're an awesome player to watch.
3: Yes.
0: Now the beloved hockey romance is skating its way into university classrooms. The University of Victoria is offering a course that puts an academic lens on the story. Janice Neiman, a lecturer in the Department of English, will be teaching that course. Authors on Screen, Rachel Reid's Heated Rivalry, and she's on the line with us now. Hello, Janice.
4: Hello.
0: So how did your fandom of Heated Rivalry turn into an academic interest?
4: It happened sort of accidentally, if I'm being honest. I loved the show when I first watched it in December, like so many people did. And I was scheduled to teach a course on the history of erotic literature. And so a few days before classes started in January, I quickly switched up the end of the syllabus to include Heated Rivalry because I thought students would be excited about it. And then they were. They were excited. There was a little bit of, honestly, a little bit of disbelief that they got to study this sort of brand new thing that they were so engaged with. But our discussions in class were incredible. They were really rigorous and robust, and students had incredibly smart takes on the show. And that sort of validated for me my instinct that, yes, we could study this for a whole course. And then UVic, I think, showed the excellent sense in developing a whole course on Heated Rivalry.
0: Why is this story in particular worth studying in a classroom instead of just, you know, enjoying it by yourself?
4: I think there are a few reasons. Primarily, though, because it is such a big pop cultural phenomenon. Often, some people will write off pop culture as being a little bit shallow or one-dimensional, but I think that's really doing a disservice to media that is impacting so many people and is in so many people's houses and so many people's ears. Because when a story like Heated Rivalry is touching, you know, millions and millions of people, I believe pretty strongly that that's a sign that we should actually be studying it to see what it is that is causing this resonance with such a wide audience and the impact that it's having on people.
0: And how will the course be looking at the books and versus the TV series and that sort of discourse?

0: We've got a pretty full schedule. So the TV show itself adapts the first two novels in the series. So we'll be starting the course by reading those two novels, then watching the show, then we'll be reading a novel from later in the series that also features the two main characters from the show, Shane and Ilya. We'll also be spending a few weeks reading fan fiction written about the show, which is a phenomenon in and of itself. And then we'll spend about a month looking at different academic theories and methods that you could use to analyze the story. So things like adaptation theory, queer theory, genre theory, that sort of thing.
1: Why do you think that this book and show and story in particular lit such a fire?
0: I think partly because at its core, both the book and the show really celebrate queer joy, and there is a huge appetite for that. I think part of it is that we're in a point in time where a lot more people are being open about how much they love romance as a genre. And so there's this like built-in fan base already who historically has been kind of looked down on, but now people who love romance are being celebrated. And I also think Jacob Tierney did just a really incredible job adapting the novels. He uses a lot of Rachel Reed's dialogue verbatim. The show is beautifully shot, The spicy scenes are really, really well choreographed and incredibly important to the story. And at a time when so much TV is made for an audience who is distracted or on their phones, Jacob Tierney doesn't do that. He makes a TV show that is sort of, it demonstrates remarkable attention to detail and really rewards an engaged viewer. And it seems like people really want that.
1: Yeah, you mentioned too how, you know, romance novels are finally being taken seriously, but I'm sure that when you started talking about this course, there were people who maybe wrote it off and thought, oh, this is a bird course or an easy A. Yeah, how do you respond to people who have that skepticism?
0: I usually start by showing them the syllabus, which has a lot of content on it. It is a full-on third-year English literature course. But I also tend to have conversations with those sorts of people about why pop culture is important and why media literacy is important. So the skills that students are practicing, research, writing, critical thinking, you know, debate, discussion, using different perspectives to view a story, all of these things make for more responsible thinkers, for more responsible global citizens. They help to create empathy. And these are just really important life skills. And I think you could take up any story to teach them. And the fact that students are already engaged with this to such an extent means it's like a particular worthwhile way to practice these skills with students.
1: And I know you haven't started this course yet, but how have students been responding so far?
0: So incredibly positively. The course is full with 112 students. It filled up very quickly. I've got some repeat students, which is always a delight. And people are excited. Media is excited. My extended family keeps asking me about it. there's a real buzz around it.
1: Well, good luck with the course. And I'm glad to hear there's so much excitement over this Canadian content. Thank you.
0: I know. Thank you so much.
1: Janice Nieman is a lecturer in the Department of English at the University of Victoria. You're listening to All in a Day on CBC Radio 1. It's 4:57 and Colson is back with a look at the roads.
2: Yeah, this thing's a little further out than I normally look at, but it's pretty major. So the 401 westbound is closed for a considerable stretch near Mallorytown. So if you're heading that way, the last major exit is County Road 2 shortly after Brockville. And that closure continues until a little bit after Highway 137 out towards Kingston. Over in Ottawa, though, eastbound 417 is busy from Woodruff till past Parkdale, and a similar spot, westbound 417, Parkdale to pass Woodruff. Out east, the eastbound 174 is a bit slow through St. Joseph Boulevard. The Chaudière is busy both ways, especially as you go northbound towards Quebec, as well as the Champlain going northbound and eastbound Kitchissippi-Mekan and northbound Island Park Drive heading towards that bridge. Downtown, there's a collision at Elgin and Laurier slowing things down. It looked like there was a tow truck there picking up the car that was in a collision in that area. So a heads up for that. Over in Quebec, the southbound 5 coming out of the split with the 50 is busy as you head towards

0: election. Supporters believe it offers protection and economic benefits. Opponents worry that Iceland could lose control over its resources. Fishing rights are a major concern. The decision has divided the nation of 400,000. The result is expected to be close. In Paris. Celine Dion receives a warm welcome from fans outside her hotel. She has arrived in France for 16 sold-out concerts in September and October. Dion put her career on hold in 2022 after she was diagnosed with a rare neurological condition called stiff person syndrome. This past March, she announced she would return to performing. And that is your World This Hour. For CBC News, I'm Martina Fitzgerald.
1: Hi there, I'm Elise Skura, in for Alan Neal, and this is All in a Day. The Ottawa police issued a warning last Friday about a man they deemed to be a high-risk and violent sexual offender. But what do such warnings from the police achieve? This hour, we take a closer look at that. Still ahead, voters head to the polls in three federal by-elections this Monday. Poll analyst Eric Grenier tells us what the numbers suggest about Canada's political climate. And if you think that pickleball is your grandma's sport, think again. Gen Z is taking over the court, looking for a low-key activity and a community.
2: First couple times I was here, I didn't even own my own paddle or anything, just borrowed from the crew who were here. And so it's low risk, low stakes. Come out, have fun, meet folks. And if it's not for you, that's okay. There's other things that will be.
1: Our Christian Jajager picks up a paddle and joins us after 5:30. That and more still to come on All in a Day. 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Natalia Goodwin is here with news headlines. Hello, Natalia.
3: Hi, Elise. Well, the annual Pride Parade will take over downtown streets on Sunday, but this year, safety is top of mind. That's after attacks at Berlin's festival this year and a bomb threat at Edmonton's. Organizers say they have put extra measures in place. Cameron Mahler will bring us that story at the bottom of the clock. And as you mentioned there, police are sounding the alarm over some videos popping up online in the National Capital Region. The videos show people approaching who they believe is a high-risk offender. Aaron Gilpin has an extensive criminal record, including a sexual offense involving a child. He was released in 2025, and the Ottawa police say they believe he poses a significant public safety risk based on his history, but they are saying that people taking matters into their own hands is not the right approach. And a move by the National Capital Commission is coming up against some pushback. Next week, the parking at the Visitor Center in Chelsea will be paid parking. The NCC says the money will be reinvested in the park, but Elise, those who are at the center today don't agree with the change. Not impressed.
1: Yes, I bet that was a nasty surprise for some people. Yeah. Can't wait to hear about that this weekend. Good to let people know.
3: Yes.
1: Thanks, Natalia. Now here's Colson Swinarchin with a look at the roads.
4: Yeah, it's busy out there at the moment. The eastbound 417 is pretty heavy through Woodruff until after Parkdale. Going the other way, that same stretch, westbound 417, Parkdale, till after Woodruff. Over on the east end, eastbound 174, the only major route that's really slow, just kind of after St. Joseph Boulevard in that area. The Champlain Bridge is slow northbound going towards Quebec, and it's slow as usual on the Kitchissibi-Mekan eastbound and Island Park Drive northbound as you head into that bridge. The Chaudière is slow both ways, but mostly quite heavy as you go northbound towards Quebec. And over in Quebec, southbound 5 coming out of the split with the 50, still some slowdowns in that area. Downtown, there's still that collision at Elgin and Laurier that's slowing things down in that area near the War Memorial. And down south, westbound Hunt Club approaching Woodruff, there's a big slowdown in that area. And on Hunt Club, as usual, both ways as you cross the Michael Shefflin Bridge. Looking further out, we talked about it a little bit before, the 401 westbound is closed for a considerable stretch near Mallorytown, at least between the segments we were talking about, the en route in that area. So if you had plans to stop the en route on your way out, might have to avoid that one, unfortunately. If you're heading that way, the last major exit on the 401 westbound is County Road 2 shortly after Brockville, and that closure continues until shortly after after Highway 137. And then, of course, we heard a little bit about Capital Pride this weekend. There is going to be the closures associated with that. So parts of Bank Street are going to close at 6 p.m.

0: today, reopen at 2 a.m. on Sunday. And then Sunday, that's the day of the parade. There's going to be stretches of Wellington, Bank, and Elbert all closed, and the Chaudière and Portage bridges closed as well. Most of those closures are going to wrap up around 4 p.m. on Sunday, but the full details on what exactly is closed and at what time is available at the CBC Ottawa website. Little plug. And then if there's anything that you're seeing that I'm not, 613-288-6900. You can send a text or give a call.
1: Thank you so much for that.
0: No problem.
1: Lots of good information for people planning their weekend. My goodness. And if you're looking at the weather across the region right now, we're up to 20 degrees, 21 if you're in Kingston, just 18 across the river in Maniwaki area. It's going to be partly cloudy tonight. Tomorrow, looking mainly sunny for most of our region, except for Pembroke and for West Quebec, which are looking at a 60% chance of showers, even the risk of a thunderstorm. The rain in Ottawa for the Pride Parade goers, you should know that 40% chance of rain tomorrow in the late afternoon turns into a 60% chance of showers on Sunday. So that could affect the Pride Parade. Make sure that you are prepared for that. Tomorrow's high is 24 degrees and Sunday's high is 25. 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I'm Elise Skura, filling in for Alan Neal. Last week, the Ottawa Police Service put out a public safety notification. It warned people that a high-risk offender is living in Ottawa after being released from prison last year. The notice included his name, Aaron Gilpin, a photo, and a description, along with a message that Gilpin poses, quote, a significant risk to public safety based on his history of violent and sexual offending. Since that release came out, at least one video has cropped up online of someone confronting Gilpin in a city park. And that is sparking a debate over how to strike a balance between public safety and a person's privacy if they've already done their time. John Duty is a criminal defense lawyer in Ottawa, and he's also the president of the Defense Counsel Association of Ottawa. Hi, John.
2: Hi, how are you?
1: I'm well, thank you. Glad to have you here. So what did you think when you first saw this particular public safety notification?
2: I mean, my initial reaction is it's very disappointing. This is an individual who has, while committed seemingly heinous crimes, has done his time, has been released, and seemingly was chased out of Smith Falls that is now in Ottawa and is still being followed by people in the community. I feel quite bad for him in his attempt to try to live a private life after he's released.
1: But what purpose do you think that these warnings are supposed to achieve, at least?
2: I mean, I understand the police's intent to disclose this, which is to share information to the public and let people be aware of someone who has a history of violence. And, you know, as an parent myself, I understand the desire to provide information to the public and share that concern. But, you know, there is a line between sharing information and causing panic when there isn't necessarily anything negative going on.
1: What do you think, though, is reasonable for police when they come up against this kind of information? Is there like a protocol for when a warning would be necessary?
2: I mean, there are mechanisms in our criminal code where the court can designate someone as a long-term or dangerous offender, which normally happens following a conviction as sort of part of the sentencing. And this is a determination made by a judge in a court, having heard evidence from the Crown and the defense. What we have here is the designation of a high-risk offender is not a legal designation imposed by the courts, but rather one that is determined by the police in conjunction with corrections and potentially mental health professionals. So this is a term that the police come up with and essentially on their own. And so I think there is some concern where there's not a lot of oversight into how these designations are made or how the decision is made to release information about these individuals.
1: Right, because I would think that as a member of the public, you see something like this, you think, well, there's at least a reasonable chance that this individual might be reoffending in my community. That's the message it sends, right?
2: Right, and I think that's, you know, what the concern is. But, I mean, this individual specifically, at least according to the reporting, seemingly was released in 2025 and hasn't been arrested or charged since, which, you know, suggests a year of no offense is could be significant for some people, too. So it's, you know, and this is an individual who was sentenced given a

0: fair sentence, assumingly, and released and done his time. And at some point, we want members of society who serve time in custody to be released and become pro-social members of society. And, you know, people with criminal records already face difficulties in getting employment after they're released, getting housing. And if we're not releasing photos and names and, you know, scaring the public, it's quite difficult for these people to sort of become pro-social members of society again, which is ultimately the goal.
1: Right. And we are seeing a video of someone confronting Aaron Gilpin on the streets. We know that at least one person is doing that, yelling at him to leave. What did you think when you saw that?
0: I mean, it's concerning. I mean, I understand the public's desire to share information and alert others. And I think it's being done primarily out of concern and with the right intent. But this is an individual who is not doing anything wrong, who's trying to live his life, has the same freedoms and liberties as any other Canadians. And he's being taken videos of, his location's being shared. You know, assumingly he was chased out of Smith Falls. I just feel bad for this individual who is presumably trying to live his life and is being followed. And I don't think that's something anyone would want, to be followed and filmed and had our locations tracked by the public at all times.
1: Right. I mean, at the same time, though, obviously police are concerned. The Ottawa Rape Crisis Center has also sent a release saying that it is concerned, especially for anyone who's a survivor of sexual violence, hearing that this individual had committed sexual offenses involving a child. So don't you think that people need to know, at least in some cases, of potential public danger?
0: Fully, 100%. I think, you know, some cases it's appropriate and others there isn't. My concern would be largely about the this decision being made not in the public's eye. We don't provide the reasons as to why the Ottawa police decided to release this individual's name and not someone else's. That sort of, the lack of oversight or insight into that is sort of what causes me the most concern. Why this individual and not someone else?
1: Right. And I think that the next logical, I guess, step from some people in the community is to think, OK, we're hearing about this person. Obviously, the police think they're a danger. So why would someone who is at such high risk of reoffending not still in prison? What would you say to people who bring that concern forward?
0: I mean, he was convicted of offense, and a judge heard submissions from Crown and defense and imposed a fair sentence, a sentence that our sentencing laws are presumed to do to punish the offender, but also rehabilitation, and that's the focus of it. And when a judge is imposing a sentence, part of the determination is how much time is needed to be served in custody to fulfill the sort of the punishment portion of that sentence, but also turning a light to, we want this person to leave and become a pro-social member of society. And so what is the appropriate time? And so a judge who's legally qualified made that decision. As far as I know, it wasn't appealed. There was no challenge to that. And so my argument would be he's already done his time. And he deserves the ability, like anyone else, having done their time, to have the right to live his life in privacy. And unless he reoffends, you know, not be followed or have his photos taken and posted online.
1: How do you think that our justice system is doing at this point in supporting people who have served their time in order to ensure that they can be reintegrated into society?
0: And I definitely think there could be a lot more that could be done. There are definitely organizations out there that help individuals who are either unhoused or going through difficulties, which often include individuals released from custody. But if you serve many years in custody, you don't have a support system upon your release, unhoused, unemployed, with a criminal record and no support system, there's not a lot of options for these people. And it's not like there's jobs lined up or housing lined up, and they are often left in a very difficult position. And, you know, I think there could be a lot more done by the government to assist people with either housing or finding employment or even just basic amenities. And so, but again, there's not a lot of political desire to aid people who are deemed criminals. And so I understand the lack of it, but it definitely could be greater.
1: Tell me a little bit more about the kinds of hurdles that people who have served their time might face in getting back on their feet without that kind of support.
0: I mean, the primary one is employment. I mean, get a criminal record check, you know, and it's quite difficult to find jobs with criminal record. If you go further, depending on how long your sentence is, you know, it's 5 or 10 years. I had a client released a couple of years ago who had never owned a cell phone. Never used a computer. That

0: a significant hindrance trying to get into the job market in 2026. Finding a housing, we're in a housing crisis. That's for people who have jobs and are employed. Imagine trying to find a job for someone who has no work experience for the last 4 years, no income, no ability to put down a down payment, or even, you know, first month's rent. These people are often, you know, if you have a support system, you might be able to rely on that. But with no support system, often they're relying on services from cities or the province to assist them. But it's quite a difficult challenge for many people.
1: Obviously, there is, of course, always the risk of recidivism when someone comes out of incarceration. I wonder if you could tell me a little bit about the balance that you might be able to strike in terms of keeping an eye on people to making sure that they're on the right track.
0: Right. I think there is a balance between being aware of individuals released who might pose a risk, and the police do a good job with that. And, you know, and I don't think that needs to be diminished. I think there is a line between the police keeping an eye on these individuals and being aware of where they are and what they might be doing, and sharing that information publicly. And obviously the police made the decision here that in this case, this individual, for whatever reason, required that extra step to alert the public. But, you know, it's not like without that alert going out, the police don't know where these people are. They're obviously aware of them and following them to some degree. So that, you know, that there is that reassurance to the public that the police are still aware of these people, even if they're not telling the public where they are.
1: Right. And so people can trust in that aspect of the system working.
0: Exactly. For sure.
1: All right. Thank you so much for this conversation, John.
0: My pleasure. Good talking to you.
1: John Duty is the president of the Defense Counsel Association of Ottawa. If you have any thoughts on this, I hope that you'll send us an email. You can reach us at allinaday@cbc.ca.

0: 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It's 5:21. Voters in BC, Ontario, and Quebec head to the polls on Monday in three federal by-elections. The outcome of those races could provide fresh insight into Canada's political mood in the middle of a heated trade war. Éric Grenier has been following how the parties are positioning themselves in the final days of campaigning. Éric is a poll analyst and a writer at theRIT.ca. Hi, Éric.
1: Hi.
0: So I want to start with the timing of all of this. The by-elections happening, of course, right after the collapse of trade talks. How will this affect Mark Carney and the Liberals?
1: Well, it's probably going to help them. Based on what we've seen in the polling over the last week or so, there's been surveys out from the Angus Reid Institute. There have been surveys out from Abacus Data. They show over 70% support for the decision to walk away from the talks with very, very little opposition support from really across the political spectrum and in every part of the country. So kind of expecting that these by-elections could end up reflecting that that kind of surge in support for the Liberals' decision. If we do see, in fact, that the Liberals do better in those by-elections than maybe would have been expected a few weeks ago, it could be a little bit of a signal that voters are getting behind Mark Carney's decisions.
0: Right. And similarly to something that we saw in the Ontario election, I suppose, that now there is an opponent that's outside of the race, and that opponent is President Donald Trump.
1: Yeah, absolutely. And Mark Carney was very effective in doing that in the 2025 election. In many ways, it was the reason that he was able to win it. And we've seen also in Quebec just recently today, the election was called yesterday. We've seen an increase in support in a recent poll for the governing CAQ. We saw just earlier this week a poll for Doug Ford, who's taken it to Donald Trump in a war of words over the last few days. His approval ratings are up 12 points. So there's always there's often a rally around the flag effect when it comes to these kinds of events. And right now the Liberals are at the head of that parade, and it seems likely that on Monday they could benefit from it.
0: Conservative Party leader Pierre Poilievre has, of course, been facing some pretty significant challenges to his leadership in recent months. So with that as the backdrop, what's at stake for

0: him in these by-elections?
1: Yeah, so there's two of them where the Liberals are the incumbents. They won them by big margins. This is Beaches East York in Toronto and North Vancouver, Capilano in BC. So, you know, it's expected that the Liberals will win those. But for the Conservatives, especially the riding out in North Vancouver, that is a riding that when Pierre Poilievre was leading in the polls, it was the kind of riding that would have been on the governing benches for the Conservatives. So they need to show still some decent support there. But in Chicoutimi-Lefroy, which is a riding in eastern Quebec, this is a Conservative seat. They won it in a three-way race in the last election with the Liberals and the Bloc Québécois not too far behind. Polling out of Quebec has been pretty rough for the Conservatives. Polling in the riding, we've seen a couple polls, suggest that the Conservatives might not even be really in the running to hold on to it. So if the Conservatives lose that seat, if they don't put up some good numbers in the two ridings in Toronto and in BC, it's one thing to dismiss bad polls, and the polls have been pretty bad for the Conservatives, but you know, they're just polls. But if it's actual voters who are moving away from the Conservative Party in these three ridings, the problems that Pierre Poilievre has had over the summer, I don't think they're going to go away.
0: Mm. Another party, of course, looking to prove itself in these races is the NDP. What do you think that success would look like for them?
1: I think just some sign of growth. The last election was the worst in the party's history, and in these ridings, they had single-digit support. Beaches East York in Toronto, for example, they had 7% of the vote. This is normally a riding where they can get at least second place. They won it back when Jack Layton was the leader. So for them, they need to show some progress. For Avi Lewis, who has been leader now of the NDP for 5 months, he's supposed to be able to appeal to urban progressive voters. There's a lot of those in Beaches East York, not enough to maybe win the riding. The NDP, you know, it has its targets elsewhere in Toronto, but they need to show some progress. And the same goes in the seat in British Columbia. Their polls have been pretty good in BC, but here's an opportunity to show that those polls will actually have an impact for voters, and support for the NDP has risen in a place where in the future they hope that they can do much better.
0: Mm. Beaches East York, that's an interesting one, of course, also with everything that's been going on with Nate Erskine-Smith. Is there anything you can tell us about that?
1: Yeah, well, Nate Erskine-Smith has been the Liberal MP for a while before he resigned. He wanted to run for the Ontario Liberal leadership. Didn't quite go so well, but he did still resign his seat. He was a maverick, and he was seen as a progressive in the Liberal caucus. So I think for a lot of voters in Beaches East York, you know, if you're an NDP voter or a Green voter, you could vote for Nate Erskine-Smith and still feel that your vote is going to a progressive. Now that he's not on the ballot, that is one of the open questions here, and also how it all unfolded. It didn't unfold in a way that was very flattering to Mr. Erskine-Smith. Mm-hmm. Will we see that the Liberal vote will hold up? Will it be that this issue, this national, international issue is going to take over? Beaches East York is on the shores of Lake Ontario, and we just saw that Donald Trump is trying to pretend that he can change the name of it. It's the kind of thing that could get the voters pretty galvanized.
0: Oh, yes. We've been talking a lot about that Lake Ontario, Lake America situation today. So definitely this is something that the Liberals are going to be watching for, as you mentioned. So if they do win two or three seats on Monday, how does that change how Mark Carney's party could be governing?
1: It won't really change anything in the House because they'll still have the majority. There's been other vacancies, so their majority is still intact, regardless of the results here. But it is a thin majority, so if they are able to pick up a seat from the Conservatives, it will pad that majority, give them a little bit more maneuver in the House of Commons. I mean, picking up a seat from the Conservatives would further disrupt that party, which is, you know, electorally or politically a good thing for the Liberals. But also, as it is coming off the heels of the trade negotiations coming to an end, if the Liberals pick up a seat in Quebec where those issues are really important, there's an aluminum plant in Saguenay, there's the dairy industry is important there. If they also do well in the other two ridings, maybe increase their vote, it would be a pretty big endorsement for Mark Carney to take into the House when it returns later in September. Has some more political capital to spend, a little bit of momentum. For the Liberals, Monday night could be a good night for them. And if it is, it kind of sets up a fall sitting that could where they're going to be able to run the show.
0: Yeah, very interesting. Thank you so much for your insights, as always.
1: All right. Thank you.
0: Eric Grenier is a poll analyst and a writer at theRIT.ca.

0: have another look at the roads on this Friday afternoon.
1: It's still closed out on the 401 over towards Kingston, westbound 401 near Mallorytown. Last major exit to get out before you get stuck in it there is County Road 2 shortly.

0: Nicholas Street in that area. And it's starting to clean up on the bridges a little bit. The Chaudière is just a bit busy both ways, not too heavy. Alexandra's busy southbound. It's especially heavy kind of once you get over the land on the Ontario side. And the Champlain Bridge is clear at the moment both ways, but the eastbound Kitchissibi-Mekan and northbound Island Park Drive heading towards that bridge are quite slow. Other than that, southbound 5 coming out of the split with the 50 over in Quebec. Things are a little heavy. Just as you get out of that split, though, things are clear by the time you hit the McDonald-Cartier Bridge. And down south, Hunt Club Road, westbound as you go towards Woodruff as well, is still busy. And then as well on that road, across the Michael Shefflin Bridge at the moment. But things are generally starting to clear up in terms of the afternoon, but there's still some big things out there, especially that that 401 closure, of course, which I'm keeping an eye on.
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2: This is CBC News. Good afternoon. It's mainly sunny and 21 degrees. I'm Natalia Goodwin with the latest from the CBC Ottawa newsroom. Ottawa police are warning the public not to approach a high-risk offender now residing in the National Capital Region. 35-year-old Aaron Gilpin has an extensive criminal record, including a sexual offense involving a child. Videos of people filming who they believe is Gilpin are popping up across social media. Joseph Tunney has more about why authorities are advising people not to take matters into their own hands.
3: The Ottawa Police says it believes Gilpin poses a significant risk to public safety based on his history of violent and sexual offending. Videos on social media have appeared since the warning, with one depicting a woman confronting a man in public, shouting at him as he leaves an Ottawa park. But Ottawa Police say anyone who sees Gilpin shouldn't approach or confront him. Earlier this summer, Smiths Falls put out a similar warning. Police there say the 35-year-old has an extensive criminal record, including a brutal child-related sexual assault, weapons offenses, and disarming a police officer. The Smiths Falls police believe Gilpin is at an elevated risk to reoffend now that he is no longer on any conditions of release. But police acknowledge his registering as a sex offender and his presence in a public space does not constitute an offense. The Ottawa Rape Crisis Center says Gilpin's relocation to Ottawa is concerning, especially for survivors of sexual violence. But it likewise is cautioning against confrontations. The Ottawa Police is asking that people instead notify its high-risk offender management unit if they spot a registered sex offender in the community, or call 911 in an emergency. Joseph Tunney, CBC News, Ottawa.
2: Ottawa police are looking to identify a large group of suspects involved in a downtown stabbing earlier this month. Investigators say the stabbing took place at the intersection of Daly Avenue and Nicholas Street on the night of August 4th. The male victim was taken to hospital with critical injuries. Officers say a group of about 16 males were involved in the stabbing. Anyone with information is asked to contact police. After 2 years of celebrations fraught with outside distractions, Capital Pride is hoping to turn a new leaf. Organizers say they're looking forward to a full parade this year. Cameron Mahler has more.
4: This year, we have no reason to think that anything is going to happen during our parade.
5: David Bro is the chair of Capital Pride. Their parade kicks off this weekend, and Bro says he hopes this year's will go smoother than last's.
4: Obviously, we're planning for issues if there are, like, just in case, but so far, like, we're very confident.
5: The 2025 Pride Parade was cut short by a group called Queers for Palestine. They were protesting what they believe was the abandonment of the core principles of Pride. CBC News reached out to the organization but did not receive a response. In social media posts, they've indicated they won't be participating this year. However, the group still plans to participate in the Ottawa Dyke March on Saturday. Parade co-organizer Caitlin Najuan describes it as more focused on marginalized groups.
6: We've always been different from Capital Pride because we put our community at the center and because we don't accept money from corporations and we don't answer to politicians.
5: This year's parade also comes amid broader concerns about safety after an attack at Berlin's celebration and a bomb threat at Edmonton's. In an email, Ottawa police told CBC that a significant number of officers and resources will be dedicated to supporting public safety throughout the parade, and that it would support the alternative marches too. The Ottawa Dyke March begins at 12:30 on Saturday, and Capital Pride's parade begins at 1 p.m. on Sunday. Cameron Mahler, CBC News, Ottawa.
2: A busy location in Gatineau Park is going to start charging for parking. The National Capital Commission says the visitor center in Chelsea will no longer be free. CBC's David Fraser with more.
7: I'm very upset about it. I come here all the time with my daughter, and now I won't be coming here. They charge us an

0: enough in taxes? Why are we paying more to park?
1: Drivers in Chelsea not all looking forward to paying for parking at the Gatineau Park Visitor Center. Next week, it will be half an hour free, then cost $3 per 30 minutes to a maximum $16.
2: There's other places that I would find and go to. Yeah, it'd be a shame to have to pay to walk my dog in this area.
1: Payments can be made by credit or debit card and cash.
3: Usually I don't like to pay for parking, but, you know, maybe it's for a good reason. I don't know what's exactly the funds will be used for.
1: The NCC says the money will be reinvested into the park. Paid parking at the lot on Chelsea Scott Road will start Tuesday from 7 a.m. to 10 p.m. David Fraser, CBC News, Ottawa.
4: And finally, the mayor of Kingston says his community can't help but snicker at Donald Trump's move to rename Lake Ontario. The U.S. president signed an executive order yesterday, which he says means the body of water will now be known as Lake America. But the change isn't holding water here in Canada, where officials have rejected it, including Kingston's Brian Patterson, whose city lies along the lakeshore.
5: The primary reaction is just laughter. I mean, it's just so silly. It's so utterly ridiculous. And I think we all know that everyone here in Kingston, but across the country and around the world know it's Lake Ontario and it will always be Lake Ontario.
4: Among the other dissenters are Canada's Prime Minister and the Wendat Nation, whose word for the lake is beautiful is what gave Lake Ontario its name. Some across the border are also standing up too. The City Council in Rochester, New York, issued a proclamation today saying it will also continue to refer to the Great Lake by its original name. That is the news for now from the CBC Ottawa newsroom. Now here's Colson with a look at the roads.
6: Yeah, well, speaking of Kingston, if you're heading towards Kingston from Ottawa, of course, as I've been talking about, westbound 401 has some considerable closures as you head stretch near Mallory Town. So if you're going on the westbound 401 right now, the last major exit to get out before you get all lanes closed is County Road 2. That's shortly after Brockville, and that closure continues until a little bit after Highway 137 out that way. Over here in Ottawa, the eastbound 417 slow from the 416 split till about Maitland, and then again after Carling. That's because of an accident near the Woodruff area going eastbound that was blocking off mostly just the shoulder, but it was slowing things down. So then there's kind of a stretch that is not necessarily busy, but kind of is because you have to get through where that tow truck is. Other than that, westbound 417 from about Carling till past Woodruff as well in that area. Over on the east side, just a little bit slow on the westbound 417 going through Nicholas. The Chaudière is busy going both ways, and the Alexandra is really heavy as you come southbound towards Ontario. And over in Quebec, the southbound 5 still busy coming, just coming out of the split with the 50 just for a brief stretch. It's clear by the time you get on the McDonald Cartier Bridge. Down south, slow on Hunt Club westbound approaching Woodruff, and as well both ways as you go across the Michael Scheflin Bridge. Also in the news was the Pride celebrations this weekend. Of course, Capital Pride is this weekend. There's going to be road closures associated with that. Bank Street between Slater and Gladstone will be closed starting 6 p.m. today, so coming up in about 20 minutes, until 2 a.m. Sunday morning. And then Sunday, that's the day of the parade, there's going to be even more closures. Parts of Wellington will be closed as early as 6 a.m., but the peak of the closures is going to be shortly after noon as we head towards parade time. The Chaudière and Portage bridges will both be closed, and Wellington Street's going to be closed between Booth and Bank. Bank Street's going to be closed between Wellington and Albert. And then Albert's going to be closed between Bank and O'Connor for the parade route. Most of that's going to wrap up around 4 p.m. on Sunday. But for the exact times and everything and what exactly is closed, details are on our website. And Elise, I'll be back one more time in about 20 minutes.
7: Thank you for that, Colson. And taking a look at the weather here in Ottawa, mostly cloudy right now, 20 degrees. Going to be partly cloudy tonight with a low of 9. Tomorrow starts off as mainly sunny, and it is going to be pretty clear for most of the day. If you are heading out for some of those Pride festivities, though, be aware it's going to be pretty windy, gusting up to 50 kilometers an hour in the afternoon. The high 24, a little bit warmer with the humidity feeling like 28. Rain showers could come overnight, 40% chance with a low of 15 degrees. And for Sunday and the big parade, unfortunately, 60% chance of showers. So make sure you are prepared if you're heading out. Otherwise, a mix of sun and cloud with a high of 25 degrees, cloudy periods at night, and a low of 16. 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

0: Today on Friday afternoon, I'm Elise Skura, filling in for Alan Neal. The time now is 5:39. Earlier this afternoon, we spoke with former Ottawa Charge hockey captain Priyan Jenner, who will soon leave Ottawa to play for the PWHL's new expansion team in Hamilton. But before she goes, Jenner has a parade to march in. Priyan Jenner will serve as the Grand Marshal of this Sunday's Pride Parade. Here's a bit of that conversation from last hour, starting with Priyan sharing how she got that invitation to be the Grand Marshal.
1: You know, I remember just getting the message and telling my wife and just saying, you know, we should, this is a great thing, a great opportunity to be a part of. And we were really excited, I think, as a family, to march. And I know Pride is something that, you know, we want to share with our children. We want them to, you know, be proud of their family, and we want others in the community, you know, who may be struggling or maybe looking for those in the public eye, to be their authentic selves, looking for that kind of visibility. So I think it was, you know, a really exciting honor and a no-brainer for us to be a part of this. And it's going to be a special way for us to spend our last weekend here in Ottawa.
0: And will your whole family be coming with you to the march?
1: Yeah, they'll all be there.
0: Oh, amazing. Have you planned out what you're going to wear?
1: Yeah, we put some thought into that. You want to be colorful for sure. But yeah, we're excited. I think we'll probably have to pack some rain jackets too, but we're ready for whatever.
0: Oh yeah, it'll be so bright. Nobody will care about the rain clouds, I'm sure.
1: Exactly.
0: What stands out to you when you remember the other Pride parades that you've marched in?
1: I think it's just the feeling. I remember going to my first Pride in Toronto. And then actually being able to march in a Pride parade in Calgary when I lived there. And it's just this joyous feeling. It's hard to put into words, but when you're around others that, you know, celebrate you, everyone, it's just inclusive feeling. And I think it's sort of akin to what we kind of create at Charge Games as well, where everyone just feels welcome. Everyone can show up as themselves. And that's the special gift that Pride gives us each year. And I'm really looking forward to just sharing that feeling, giving it, receiving it on Sunday and being amongst everyone.
0: It seems like a lot of people among the 2SLGBTQ plus community have really embraced the PWHL and the place that it's allowed for them within the sports community. What has that been like as a founding member of the league?
1: Well, it's something that I'm really proud of as a PWHL player. I think it's something that our league has prioritized, and our players and our fan bases together. Is making sure that hockey is for everyone, that, you know, no matter your background, your sexual orientation, how you identify, your gender identity, you're welcome at the rink, and hockey can be a place for you. And I think that's something that the league has done a great job on, and our team here in Ottawa has done a great job on. But an area where we have to continue to make sure that hockey is a welcoming, safe space.
0: How does it feel to be closing out your chapter here in Ottawa with something like this?
1: I think it's really symbolic. You know, this past week, it's been emotional for our family, just saying all our goodbyes to our friends here, our network, our community. And I think it's really amazing that on our last day here before the big move on Monday, we have a chance to just get out and you know, be part of a great celebration in this city, be amongst friends. We're marching with a lot of our friends that supported us throughout this journey here, these 3 years here. So it's going to be a really special day. It'll be, like I said, this week's been really emotional. We're definitely going to miss it here. And I think we're leaving a piece of our hearts in Ottawa for sure.
0: Priyan Jenner is the former Ottawa Charge captain and a current player for PWHL in Hamilton. She will be the Grand Marshal for this weekend's Capital Pride Parade, which is on Sunday. It will start on Wellington Street by the Chaudière Bridge at 1 p.m. and then make its way through downtown Ottawa by Bank Street. Now here's Winnipeg's Field Guide and Toronto's Georgia Harmer with their new song, Party of One.

0: I'm Elise Curran. This is All in a Day. 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The time now is 5:47. Those sounds are becoming all too familiar these days because in the past few years, more people have been lacing up, grabbing a paddle, and hitting the court to play pickleball. It was initially seen as a sport for older adults, but many Gen Zs are catching on to the sport now. The CBC's Kristen DeJager has been looking into the new generation's love affair with pickleball, and she joins us in studio. Hello.
1: Hi.
0: So this is a thing then, 20-somethings and pickleball.
1: Yes, absolutely. I have a personal connection to pickleball. I started playing pickleball about 3 years ago in university. And back then, it was not a thing amongst the younger generation. Mm. I would literally have to try and beg my friends to go out and play with me. And it was a lot of me playing with my mom out on the courts and stuff like that. But recently, I've noticed through different conversations with people, like, what are you doing after work and stuff? People my age are now going down and hitting the courts. They're going to pickleball. And so I looked online and it seems like there's so many people who are members of Gen Z who are just going out there and having fun. And it seems like they're doing it instead of run clubs nowadays, which is really interesting.
0: Wow. And obviously you were a bit of a trendsetter when you were looking to find people who were partaking in pickleball. Where did you go?

0: So my search actually took me online once I got to Ottawa. I'm a recent transplant, actually. So I went on Reddit, and on Reddit, I found this club, and they're called Pickleball in the Park. And they just started in May, but already they have over 120 people playing. They're going and playing on Saturdays and Mondays after work. And so this week, they actually invited me down to go and chat with some of them. And the first person that I got to talk to is Amelia Kari.
1: I've been playing pickleball for 4 months. Back in April, Carolina, the initial founder of the club, messaged the five of us and asked us to come and play pickleball in the park with her and introduce us to the game, because none of us played pickleball before except for her partner, Luke. And we went to the park and there were no nets. It was getting dark and people didn't even know the rules. We didn't know how to keep score. And then she asked us after, oh, did you enjoy it? And she's like, yeah, it was fun, but we didn't really know the game. She's like, what if I made a club for people between the ages of 20 and 40 to come and join? And then we just turn it into a social thing, and we can meet people and make friends and socialize and play pickleball. And we all supported her, and that's how the club came to be.
0: Amazing. And so since the club has started, how has the reception been?
1: We have had a really great turnout so far. On our Pickleheads group, we have over 120 people. And then every game that has been scheduled, we've been getting around 20 people that are showing up. Even in the more busier months like August, where most people are on vacation, we're still getting 20 people that are coming to the club. Our club really focuses on the community building and social gathering of things. It's less of a serious game for us. We like to have fun.
2: Why like a pickleball club for a social club over something like a run club?
1: You have to run in a run club, and I'm not a runner. If you've tried ever trying a run club and running and communicating with people, that's kind of difficult if you're not at a higher level. So we thought that, or Carolina thought that pickleball is really it for socializing. Because in a run club, you need to be really good. And then you're all sweaty. And then you have to socialize with people after. Not really it. Yeah.
2: From coming to this club, mm-hmm. What are you getting out of it?
1: I'm getting friends. I'm getting community. I'm getting exercise. Pickleball is really good for your health as well. It's really good for your mental health, your physical health. And then overall, a community is just great because it takes a village to help one out.
2: A lot of people, whenever we talk about pickleball, they kind of look at it and they say that it's a sport for people who are on the more senior side of the community. Mm-hmm. What do you have to say to that?
1: This is why we built this club, to invite people that are in their 20s to 40s, no matter what level of game they are, so that we can enjoy it. And we do want to promote this for more of the younger population rather than the older population, because the sport itself is fun and can be played for it by anybody, and it doesn't have to have an age limit to it.
3: Nice.
4: No.
0: How long have you been playing pickleball for?
4: Probably about a month or so now. Maybe a little longer. I moved here at the beginning of July, and it was, I think, a week in I joined. So yeah, just shy of 2 months now.
2: And how did you hear about this club?
4: Found a post on Reddit, and then saw a post they'd made on Instagram as well. And, you know, they were calling out for members to drop in. I think it was Sunday, and they had a thing set up for Monday, so figured why not.
2: And how have you found it so far?
4: Oh, it's awesome. You know what? It's gets me out of the house, especially being new to the area. I don't really know a ton of people. And the group who founded it are really committed to it not just being pickleball. Like, we do social events. We go out after pickleball, get ice cream, coffee, brunch, whatever, depending on the day. So it's been great.
2: Why choose to join this pickleball club that you found off of Reddit, other than, like, I'm assuming some other social events that are happening in the area?
4: Yeah, I think the biggest thing for me was it's casual, right? It's easy to jump into, and if you don't love it, because some people, you know, I've never played pickleball before coming here. If I came, I didn't love the sport, there's no commitment. You don't feel awkward about it. You show up, you try. Even the first couple times I was here, I didn't even own my own paddle or anything, just borrowed from the crew who were here. And so it's low risk, low stakes. Come out, have fun, meet folks. And if it's not for you, that's okay. There's other things that will be.
2: The socializing part of the sport, right? Mm-hmm. Is that happening while you're on the court or off the court?
4: Oh, both. I mean, I talk a lot of smack while I'm on the court, and then I lose the game too, so it's the best of both worlds. But no, afterwards too, again, depending on how many of the three courts

0: We have. There could be upwards of 20 people off on the sides just hanging out, talking with each other, getting to know each other. So, yeah, it's a great, great mix on the court and off the court.
1: What do you have to say to people who think it's for the elder generation?
0: I mean, I might be the bad person to ask. I play euchre, cribbage, and everything else associated with old folks, too. But you know what? I mean, one, that's not a bad thing. And two, though, this group's got most of us being late 20s, early 30s. So, you know, even if it's got that association, we certainly have enough of a crowd that are a younger mix that seem to have a great time.
1: And what would you say is the best takeaway that you've gotten from playing this for the last month?
0: I mean, for me, it really is that thing that people get, they struggle when they come to a new place. And I think for me, the biggest thing is just get out there and try it. Again, if you don't love it, that's okay. I've talked to a few people who say they don't necessarily even care too much about coming to play pickleball, but they love the socialization, they love going out afterwards. Also, it grows on you too. If you don't love it the first time, try it again. You might like it the second time when you know the rules.
2: That was Jesse Ridgely, a member of the Pickleball in the Park group in Kanata. And before him, you heard Amelia Kari, a co-founder of the group. They're both talking to the CBC's Kristen DeJager. To find out where the group plays pickleball, you can head over to their page on Instagram. That's pickleballinthepark.kanata. You're listening to All in a Day. It's 5:56 in Ottawa. Time for one more song to get you into the weekend. This is Carefree, a feeling that I hope that you'll be feeling from a Chandler album, Calgary's Wyatt C. Louis.

0: That's Carefree from Wyatt C. Louis, and I hope that people are going to be carefree on the roads. I hesitate to even ask, Coulson.
1: Well, if you're on the 401, you can be carefree now because they cleared that big closure. Yay! That was going on earlier. Over in Ottawa, things are still pretty busy in some spots. Eastbound 417 is still solid from the 416 split now until past Woodruff, and then busy again after Carling. Westbound 417, busy Carling till after Woodruff. Over on the east end, the westbound 417 is busy through Nicholas. The Chaudière is a bit busy both ways. Eastbound Kitchissimmee-Meekan is busy towards the Champlain, but the Champlain itself is clear at the moment. Over in Quebec, the southbound 5 still busy coming out of that split with the 50. And down south, the Michael Scheflin Bridge still busy. Of course, those closures, Bank Street's going to be closed in about 2 minutes for the stretch between Slater and Gladstone. Other than that, there's going to be more closures starting mostly on Sunday during the day of the parade. Wellington, Bank, Albert stretches closed. Chaudière and Portage bridges closed. Most of that's going to open up 4 p.m. Sunday after the Pride Parade, of course, but the full details of all that can be found at the CBC Ottawa website. That's all for me, Elise. Doug will be back on Monday.
0: Thanks, Coulson. Have a great weekend.
1: You too.
0: Time to tell you now who put the show together this week. Our associate producers were Halima Chokbezon, Luke O'Brien, Laura Isabel Arenas-Velandia, and Mario Carlucci. Technical production on All in a Day by Rory O'Driscoll and J.S. Villeneuve. Jennifer Taylor is our music programmer, and All in a Day was produced this week by Denise Fung. I'm Elise Kerr. I've been filling in for Alan Neal, but he will be back next week. Thanks for having me, and have a great weekend.
2: Do museums make you smarter?

Good evening, I'm Natalia Goodwin. Here's an update from the CBC Ottawa newsroom. Local police are warning people not to approach a high-risk offender that is now living in the National Capital Region. Aaron Gilpin has an extensive criminal record, including sexual violence. There have been videos popping up online of residents confronting him. Police say that is a dangerous way to go about things and may cause more harm than good. If you're a fan of the visitor center in Gatineau Park, you'll soon have to pack money for parking. The National Capital Commission is bringing in the fees next week and says the money will be reinvested into the park. And the responses to Donald Trump's move to rename Lake Ontario continue to pour in. The president signed an executive order to call the body of water Lake America instead. The latest pushback is from the mayor of Kingston, who is calling the move laughable. More news here at 7 on CBC Radio 1. Here's the weather forecast for Ottawa. Partly cloudy tonight with a low of 9 degrees. A mix of sun and cloud tomorrow with wind gusting up to 50 at times. A high of 24, feeling more like 28. Partly cloudy tomorrow night with a 40%

0: 10% chance of showers, that wind gusting up to 50 again tomorrow night, a low of 15. For Sunday, a mix of sun and cloud with a 60% chance of showers and a high of 25. Cloudy Sunday night, a low of 16. Then for Monday, cloudy with a 40% chance of showers, a high of 25.
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1: Hi, I'm Giacomo Panico. Tomorrow morning on In Town and Out, it's harvest time. We'll swing by the 1818 Farm Store and Cidery in Carp. And interacting with strangers, we'll meet the Ottawa portrait photographer roaming the streets for subjects.
2: Half of the people on street corners are on their phones, right? 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
0: 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Coming up in half an hour, it's Commotion.
3: I'm Emile Niazi in for El Amin Abdel Mahmoud. 25 years ago, the R&B world lost Aaliyah, a.k.a. Baby Girl, an artist who profoundly changed the sound of the genre and pop music. 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
1: Livia Dyring, Sheena Goodyear, Chris Harbord, Sarah Jackson, Kevin Robertson, and Chris Trowbridge.
0: Reynold Gonzalez is